0: Hi, my name's Daniel Wolf. If you're like me, you sometimes find Mondays to be a bit of a drag. 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
5: 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I'm your host, Nick Ewan. Let's talk about what we played and then we'll get ready to jump into that next set. We started things off, of course, with an excellent request from a good friend of mine, Master Nate from Master Nate and the Reprobates. He wanted to hear Bye Bye Blues by Cab Calloway. And this would have been right around the time that Cozy Cole had taken over for Leroy Maxey, who was Calloway's longtime drummer. And I really want to go play him on a future show, so I'll make a note of that for next time. But to follow that up, we played Riding the Riff by the Cozy Cole Orchestra, the 1944 album Concert for Cozy. And in addition to collaborating with some of the big names in jazz, like, say, Cab Calloway, Louis Armstrong, and he even played drum duets with Gene Krupa at the Metropole in the 1950s and 60s, but he was a veritable giant of jazz in his own right. And again, we could stand to hear more of him on a future show, so I'll make a note of that too. And to finish things off, we played If I Had You by Austin DiPietro from his album Live at Mackenzie Hall Jazz. Now, coming up next on Shed Progressions, we're going to play some Kazumi Watanabe with the song Monday Blues from the 1976 album of the same name. He's an amazing jazz guitarist who I haven't played nearly enough of. He's even toured with the Brecker Brothers and Jaco Pastorius. And yes, once again, those are a little breadcrumbs of things I might decide to play on a future show, but for now, let's go play some Monday Blues here on this Monday night. So without further ado, let us continue here on Shed Progressions on CFRC 101.9 FM. 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Here we go.

0: 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It's 2 hours of jazz, jump, bop, blues, fusion, funk. 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
8: 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I'm your host, Nick Ewan. Let's talk about what we played, and then we'll jump into that next set. We started things off, of course, with Kazumi Watanabe's Monday Blues from the 1976 album of the same name. I think it was a pretty fitting choice for the dreaded Monday the 13th. As much as I choose to poke fun at Mondays, though, I hope that yours is going well. I hope it's been a good day. Now, to follow that up, we play Twist of the Wrist by John Tropez from his 1977 album, A Short Trip to Space. And then to finish things off, we played Sunshine Superman by Mo Kaufman from the album Moe's Carrizo. We got a little funky in that last set. Now, coming up next on Shed Progressions, we're going to get a little exciting. We're going to play a song by the Foley Phantom from their most recent album, Legacy, called Hung Up. They're a jazz rock band with an affinity for brass instruments. They've got a really energetic, dynamic sound. I think you're really going to like them. So please enjoy, and please stay tuned for more as the midnight hour draws ever nearer here on Shed Progressions on CFRC 101.9 FM. Here we go.

and here we are. We've reached the end of our show here on Shet Progressions on CFRC 101.9 FM. I'm your host, Nick Ewan. One last time tonight, let's talk about what we played, and then we'll play our last song of the night. We started things off, of course, with Hung Up by the Foley Phantom from their most recent album, Legacy. And I really want to play more of them, so please do look forward to that on a future show. After that, we played some Polyplus with Blue from their most recent album, 1000. You know how much I love Polyplus. Once I found out they had a new album, I had to play it. To finish things off, we played Honey by Juice Joint from their most recent album, Sprout. This is another group I want to hear more of, so you'll definitely be hearing more of them on a future show. Now, before I play the last song of the night, just a couple of quick announcements, and you probably already know what I'm going to say, but hopefully you don't mind if I say it anyways. If you enjoy listening to jazz music and maybe want to hear a little bit more of it during your week, you should definitely check out Dave's show, Swing, Swang, Swung. Every Saturday afternoon, 2 to 4 p.m., 2 hours of jazz at a perfect time. And Daniel Wolf's show, Dark Glasses, Mondays at 2 p.m. Two more opportunities during the week to hear some more jazz music. Now to finish things off, I'm going to try to keep the tone roughly the same. We're going to play Chunky Monkey by Finely Tuned Elephant from their most recent album, No Goats. And I really like this album. It's got that, like, 1980s jazz fusion sound that I so enjoy from the likes of, say, Cassiopeia or even the Electric Guitar Quartet. And I could stand to go back and play some more of them, too, so I'll make a note of that for a future show sometime in the future. But speaking of that, it is coming to the end of our show and consequently the end of this Monday night. So, as always, thank you for tuning in to Shet Progressions. I hope you enjoyed tonight's selections. Next week, I'll be back with a few more surprises up my sleeve. Though they might not necessarily all be surprises, and I've kind of hinted towards it already, but let me tip my hand all the same. We're going to be revisiting Finely Tuned Elephant's No Goats album, as well as Juicy Joint's new album, Sprout. I also want to go and play some more Kazumi Watanabe, specifically his album, Mobo. And some more John Trope, if time allows. Anyway, take care out there. Stay safe. Stay healthy. I hope good things come your way, and I hope this week goes your way. If I might have one more indulgence tonight, let me just say, please enjoy our last song of the night, Chunky Monkey by Finely Tuned Elephant. And have a good night, everyone. I'll see you next week.

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I'm Ari, this show is Past Tense, and the last song was West New York by Gray, GRE/AY, off of Sound of a Sinking Ship. Before that, Clockwork by Welted off of their album Smile, and the first of the three was Charlotte by Slint off of their album Tweez. Yeah, really like the pairing of Gray with Welted. I think West New York might be my favorite song off of Sound of a Sinking Ship. I was really into that album a few months ago. Yeah, I like that little packet of songs. Recently, I watched the documentary about Slint called Breadcrumb Trail, and I think it gave me a new appreciation of the band. I mean, Spiderland is already one of my favorite albums of all time, probably. Really significant one for me that probably influenced my taste a lot. And then that documentary, however, gave me, I mean, a greater appreciation for Spiderland, but also a different appreciation for the album Tweez, which I guess I never really got into. But the understanding of it is sort of like a, you know, the first culmination of these young guys is like musical output, and then also a lot of messing around at the studio, particularly coming up with like the vocal bits that got added over top and were really just like studio experimentation, and kind of the overreaching hand of like Steve Albini. So it also made me really curious about the re-release or like de-Albini'd version of it that was released within the last few years. I haven't given that a listen yet. I thought that was kind of vain when I first became aware of it. But I also now appreciate that it's actually like probably a very different approach to the music. And I'm kind of curious about like what the small changes are between them. Yeah, watching that documentary really, really impressed me. I mean, really, I knew that these guys were essentially kids when they did all this stuff. But it was really impressive. It was interesting to like peek into the people behind this stuff. But I think it also made me realize, I guess, like how inspired I've been by albums like Spiderland. And that, I mean, I'm not a musician. I like to write. But I think the feeling of certain songs like you have on that album, have left like a really significant impression on me, probably, on top of a lot of like novels and poetry that I've read. You know, kind of gave me this image of what I was like kind of maybe like chasing after, and I didn't really come to appreciate that until like feeling so blown away watching this documentary and having it make me kind of rethink my appreciation of this music. So anyway, definitely recommend Breadcrumb Trail. It's up on YouTube presently, but yeah, here's another song.

0: 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I'm Ari, this show is Past Tense, and the last song was Suffer Debt by Truth Club off of their album Running from the Chase. Before that, Rubber Man by Stitch off of their album Bright and High. And Birdshot by Shallow Water off of their album There Is a Well. Stitch was the band that I came across most recently out of those three. Truth Club before that, recommendation from Cameron at CJLO. And then Shallow Water, whom I saw play last summer with Golden Star here in Montreal. Really fantastic. I heard a little bit of a sound in Stitch that reminded me of Shallow Water, some like kind of trills on the guitars on one of the songs. I'm not sure if it was Rubber Man or something else, but nevertheless. Stitch, again, very excited because they're actually I think they're from Vancouver or Victoria. I think I came across them because I was following some like mini label situated out there, and I was really impressed by that album. That came out within the last few months, I think like 2 or 3 months ago, March 10th, I think. Really good, more or less exactly up my alley, and also really exciting to know that that like brand of music is being played around with over there. It's not siloed off elsewhere, but I mean, it's kind of cool, also frustrating that I see like this, I'm going to call it like a dynamic post-hardcore-esque post-rock. I was thinking I'd have like a better term, a shorter term, but it's popping up all over the place across Canada. I feel like Stitch is an example of it in the West Coast, Fencing and Tarp in Winnipeg, and then we've got our own here in Golden Star in Montreal. It's really cool to see that sound being played with by all sorts of people. And I mean, it obviously varies a lot between these bands, but I mean, like, slow, willing to be sparse, cathartic music. I don't know. Really, stuff that I like, I guess I should say. There's going to be more of that vein in that... Jeez. More like that coming up. Stay tuned.
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I'm Ari, the show is Past Tense, and the last song was Metal by Memory Card off of his album Siren Surf Hurricane. Before that, Slanting Slightly by Earth Moon Transit off of their album Faking It, Not Making It. And the first of the three was Rock Song by Taupe off of their upcoming album New Window. That's going to release this week, June 4th. There's going to be a release show. Oh, dang, I forget the venue. It's going to be with Helene Barbier and Good Feeling. So those are two really fantastic acts on top of Taupe, who are also incredible. It is going to be at La Sautereinte here in Montreal, June 4th. That's going to be a really good show. Last time I saw Taupe, they were playing at Hemisphere Gauche. I forget who with. It was the Lovelit release show. And I don't know how long it had been since I saw them. Probably not very long, but they just blew me away. Just really incredible. Good Feeling is also sick. They've released one thing. It was like a four-song thing a year and a half ago or something. Also really impressed me. I know one of the members was previously known as Stegosaurus, or like was part of a band by that name. And Helene Barbier is just like already well known, really terrific. So that's kind of a stacked bill. I think I already bought a ticket for it. It would probably be a good idea if I did that, because this definitely seems like a show that could sell out. At least it's at SOT, so it's not like going to a show at Petit Ours that's like guaranteed to sell out if, you know, you have at least like two good bands playing. Also went to a very good show there recently, at Petit Ours on a playoffs night for the Habs. Bracelet, Sunforger was releasing an album, and then Third Band. Who was the Third Band? Oh, they were really good too. All the bands were really good that night, but I forget. Sasha K. Yeah. Anyway. Earth Moon Transit, Norwegian band, named after a Duster song, but sound totally different now. I forgot about them for years, and it was really cool to like realize that they released an album last year, and it sounded totally different from their previous stuff. In fact, I think it was inspired, that song, by Pavement.

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I'm Ari, the show is past tense. Last song was I Blink and See Nothing by Golden Star off of Chamber Music, their most recent EP. And then before that, Skinnies by Picastro off of Metal Cares. And the first of the three was Our Singer by Pavement off of their album Slanted and Enchanted. And the thing that I noticed when I was picking out that Earth Moon Transit song was that, like I had said before, they really diversified since their like earlier albums and EPs. I also was looking at the title of that's the song from Earth Moon Transit, Slanting Slightly, and listening to it, it's like, oh, this is probably influenced by Slanted and Enchanted, and I think that's the case. Maybe I'm not right, but I think it's there. We're approaching the end of the hour. There's going to be one more song, if it fits, to play out that. I've got a little bit of time here. What else is there to say? Okay, Taupe Show, June 4th, Helene Barbier, and Good Feeling. That's going to be a really sick show, June 4th at Sot. Upcoming albums, is there anything up there? Picastro is releasing an album. I forget the date that it's supposed to come out at. Let me check. My voice is getting quiet now. It's supposed to come out. Oh, they released another single. Okay, cool. June 12th, so that's in less than a couple weeks from right now. I listened to the first song off of it, which is like the opening track, and I was actually pleasantly surprised. I wasn't a big fan of Picastro's releases post Metal Cares. Really like their first album and Metal Cares. Also, there's like a Zeroth album that I've never found a copy of that I think released on cassette, like late 90s. That'd be really cool to find, but I've never heard it. But anyway, their first two like available albums I like a lot. But I'm also looking forward to their album that's coming out very soon. That seems pretty cool. Like the single on it. And then also, going back to Stitch, Vancouver or Victoria band, very cool. They put out their album a few months ago. They're probably going to be played again on the show. I'm a big fan of them, and I'm looking forward to more. Anyway, we are now within...

0: seconds of me having to stop talking. The last song will be Look What You've Done to Me Now by Grifters, as it appears on the Smitten Love Song compilation. Thank you for listening.
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0: CFRC is stoked to partner with KPP Concerts on an awesome summer lineup. On June 27th, be sure to catch Long Range Hustle and Psychobilly legends Reverend Horton Heat on June 28th. On July 3rd, check out alt country legend Fred Eaglesmith, followed by folk punk legend Billy Bragg on July 5th. Emo is alive and well on July 8th with Arms Length and Mo Kenny come to town on July 9th. Hip-hop pioneer Souls of Mischief are here on July 21st, and we'll get some hardcore action with Spaced on July 23rd. Amen Monica brings Arabic Jazz to Kingston on August 7th, and finally, August 9th, you can see Lucero Ben Nichols. For tickets and full information on these and other awesome shows, visit kppconcerts.com.
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2: 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Hardly recommend it. My name is Graham, this is A Working Knowledge, and I'm with you for the next 60 minutes. And every Wednesday evening from 10 until 11 p.m., I'm going to be playing a mix of all sorts this evening, all flavors, all colors of the rainbow. And it's kind of what we do here on A Working Knowledge. We drift around, and we get battered and by whatever winds of change are just drifting around in my head. So enjoy the next 60 minutes. I hope you do. I hope you stick around. And yeah, you know, check us out, cfrc.ca, because it is a great site to learn more about the station, check out other shows that you might be interested in, and there's lots of information about arts and music events in the Kingston area as well. Well worth your time to explore if you're looking for something to do in Kingston. We're going to start tonight with some jazz, some Sun Ra, to be specific.

Ja, ja.

This is CFRC 101.9 FM. My name is Grim, and this is A Working Knowledge. And that set of music there, I keep setting myself up for failure, setting myself some impossible tasks about how to emerge from some of those songs into something else. And I think I was at least halfway successful. It's far more difficult than I perhaps went into it thinking. How does one segue out of Beach Boys, God Only Knows? It's just it's one of those really perfect little songs, and what do you play after that without jamming something discordant into it? So we settled on the Pernice Brothers and Baby in Two from around about 2002. A beautiful song. Harmonies is what I was going for there. Perhaps you picked up on it. We started the evening around about, I don't know, half an hour ago or so, with some Sun Ra and his orchestra, with Space Loneliness, some, it's absolutely jazz, but you can start to see the weirdness creeping into Sun Ra there, and it just gets weirder and more wonderful from that point on. So I had to follow it by some Space Age Bachelor Pad music with Esquivel and his orchestra with a piece called Jungle Drums. And if anyone happened to be listening to this show with headphones, you really get the full stereophonic experience. A lot of Esquivel's music was made during the early days of stereo, when it was brand new, multiple channels. And the music tends to ping back and forth across the speakers to, for all you Space Age Bachelors sitting in your pad, you would be able to test out your brand new, shiny, sparkling hi-fi system with this kind of space age music and weirdness. So that led, at least in my mind, naturally to a bit of Pink Floyd, followed by Stereolab, who definitely have borrowed from, I'd say, all of the first three artists I played tonight, have made it their own with Kaleidoscopic Gaze. And then that brought us, for reasons that I can't even remember anymore, some Beach Boys and then Pernice Brothers. So there we go. This is kind of what happens. I go into the program with a plan or a shape or an idea, and it quickly gets derailed and I go into other spaces. So let's, we got about a half hour left or so or thereabouts. Let's get back into some music. And very excited that this guy is coming to town July 5th, playing the Spire, and it's sold out.

0: 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While you're there, get a free professional headshot at the LinkedIn photo booth. 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
1: 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On June 27th, be sure to catch Long Range Hustle and Psycho Billy Legends Reverend Horton Heat on June 28th. 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Emo is alive and well on July 8th with Arms Length and Mo Kenny come to town on July 9th. Hip-hop pioneer Souls of Mischief are here on July 21st, and we'll get some hardcore action with Spaced on July 23rd. Almond Monica brings Arabic jazz to Kingston on August 7th, and finally, August 9th, you can see Lucero Ben Nichols. For tickets and full information on these and other awesome shows, visit kppconcerts.com.
2: 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Listener discretion is advised. 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

0: 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As I like to call it, a little gay radio show working to give voice to the LGBT community and beyond. 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I'm producer and host, Mark Tara. 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And on this episode, I'm featuring some Canadian disco, some queer alternative rock, and more. All that lies ahead as we start this journey through Rainbow Country, and our first stop, the Rainbow Country Bookstore. Today, award-winning writer and author Michael Sadowski reads from his memoir, Men I've Never Been, a book that deals with manhood, sexuality, and conformity.
1: I didn't have a crush on Mr. Ferrello, my sixth grade teacher, but I really wanted him to like me. And Kevin Rice swooped in on this fact like a bird of prey from day one. A short, scrawny kid with pale skin and a mop of dark brown hair, Kevin was one of the least threatening looking boys in my class. If he were a dog, he'd have been the runt of the litter. But what Kevin lacked in physical stature, he made up for in intensity of hatred, all of it apparently directed toward me. Oh, Mr. Ferrello, I know, Kevin mimicked my voice and hand gestures as I answered a question on the first day of school. Then, under his breath, in a sneer I would recognize over the telephone to this day, one more word, faggot. I'd certainly been called names before, and I'd heard the F word muttered by boys in elementary school under circumstances that often made me wonder if it had to do with me. But Kevin's delivery was different. It was bile in it, something primal, diseased, even sexual. It turned me inside out, brought my faggot guts to the surface for all to see. And it was constant, 20, 30, maybe 40 times a day. Compared to Kevin, the boys in elementary school had been mere amateurs. Even if I kept my hand down to avoid Kevin's glare, he found ways to assault my not even formed yet sexuality every day, every hour. We got a lot of group work in Mr. Ferrello's class, which meant a lot of moving around the room and a lot of opportunities for Kevin to sidle up next to me. You fag, you fucking faggot, you queer, you're a fucking queer faggot. Pretty soon it didn't matter what words Kevin used or what order he put them in. He had me where he wanted me. Now I was much more than the sissy I'd walked into the room determined not to be. I was the class faggot. Michael, where are your sneakers? I'm doing the broad jump, so I thought I could wear shoes today. No, you may not. Now you just step right over there. Mrs. Finch, my gym teacher, was pointing to an area in the middle of the playground, far from where the whole rest of the fifth grade was standing. You cannot participate in field day if you're not wearing sneakers. Not looking at any of the other kids, I stepped out of the line and clip-clopped toward the region of social Siberia where Mrs. Finch had ordered me to go. After a minute or two getting everyone dispatched for warm-ups, she left the group to come and deal with me. Now, why don't you have your sneakers, she asked, in a sigh that reminded me a little bit of my mother's. I don't know, I mumbled, staring at the ground. I just forgot them. You forgot your sneakers? On field day? What are you, some kind of a sissy? You must be. Mrs. Finch let her eyes and her words bore into me for a few more endless seeming seconds. Then, finally done with me, she did a 180 on her kids and turned away. She marched back to kick off the festivities and left me, the field day exile, in the middle of the playground. As I watched her go, I stood stunned for a minute or two. Then I walked over to a high metal stool someone had left alongside the building. I sat down and felt the weight of my heavy leather shoes pulling down on my feet, which didn't quite touch the ground. Soon I heard the faint screech of Mrs. Finch's whistle from the other side of the playground. Field day was starting not 50 yards away on the grassy field across the asphalt from where I sat. But the longer I sat there, the more it all just receded into the distance, the sprints, the broad jump, the kids now part of a world from which I felt completely separate. I was deep inside myself now, Mrs. Finch's words booming over and over in a now familiar echo that filled my head, my chest, my entire body. Right around the corner from the row of bushes where Sheila Feldman had branded me a sissy in first grade, Mrs. Finch had issued the final verdict. 5 years of elementary school, of efforts to cut that word and everything it meant out from inside me, had come down to this. At some point, it felt like hours, but was probably only about 45 minutes, the bell rang. Field day was over. I have no idea who won. In my junior year at Northwestern, I invented another self, and he finished college for me. He had a pretty good run, but there were cracks in his armor, especially when it came to women. The dates he went on all felt prematurely aborted, certainly to him, and no doubt even more so to the women he courted. He made a valiant effort with Natalie, a year behind him in the theater program. Natalie was pretty and sweet, with wide brown eyes and a buoyant air, the perfect casting choice for the role, and she seemed dazzled by his status as an upperclassman who had performed on the Northwestern main stage. Everything went fine on their first date. She even seemed happy with the quick kiss he planted on her lips as he dropped her off in front of her dorm. But as their second date approached, a weight started to bear down on him. He knew a quick peck on the lips at the end of the night was only going to cut it for so long. This wasn't middle school, where going with someone meant holding hands in the hallway between classes and going on the occasional date to the bowling alley. There were expectations. And the usually sunny, I'm nice to everybody, Natalie, seemed testy by the end of their third date, when the quick peck on the lips was still all he had to deliver. What's wrong with me? She probably wondered. Does he even like me? He wanted to do more, or at least he wanted to want to do more. So he called Natalie to give it another try. He left a message with her roommate. She left a message back, and then he called again and left another message. Message after message, but now they were a week apart instead of just a few days, until it was obvious there wasn't going to be another date. He felt the weight lift off his chest. For at least a few more weeks, until the next eligible potential girlfriend came along, he wouldn't have to go out on any dates at all. And he wouldn't have to wonder what he was going to do when they were over.
2: If we think of the 1970s as the period where the gay community was trying to get noticed, the 1980s was the time when we actually got noticed and started getting seriously slammed. The cops had never been happy with Trudeau's 1969 decriminalization. If you look at historian Tom Hooper's work, you'll see that arrests of gay men actually increased across the country after decriminalization. Remember, this was way before apps. If you wanted to hook up, baths or bars were the best places to go, so those were the places that police targeted. And there were a series of bath and bar raids in Montreal and Toronto and Edmonton and Ottawa and other cities. The Toronto bath raids of February 5th, 1981 are the most famous. When Toronto's pro-gay mayor John Sewell and the first openly gay candidate for city council, George Hislop, were both defeated in the municipal elections in 1980, the cops figured we were vulnerable and swooped. They smashed into most of the city's gay baths, trashed the places, and arrested almost 300 men on a range of charges. It wasn't just the baths, they were also hassling the bars on concocted liquor license violations, and they were busting individuals and bookstores for porn. Basically, they were trying to shut down the gay village and recriminalize homosexuality. But that night when they hit the baths, they bit off more than they could chew. In Toronto, for the first time, the activists and the small business people and the normally non-political bar and bath patrons all came together in a series of massive demonstrations. We raised money to fight the charges in court and won. We made common cause with Black and South Asian communities who are also experiencing police brutality and harassment, and we demanded community control of the police. We called for changes to the criminal code to get rid of antiquated laws that still criminalize sex. That new community unity also laid the foundation for dealing with the next crisis that was about to affect us all, the AIDS epidemic. This is Tim McCaskill, a gay liberation dinosaur from another planet and author of Queer Progress.
0: Taking us to our first break, the words and music from the most famous porn film in history. Director Gerard Damiano talks about the legacy of 1972's Deep Throat, along with one of the songs from the film's soundtrack. La la la.
3: I think it was the first time that anyone ever treated sex openly, honestly, humorously, as though we were doing nothing that we had to be ashamed about. It shows you if you're gay, it's okay to be gay. If you're heterosexual, it's okay to be heterosexual. Whatever it is that you feel like you want to do, whatever it is, don't be ashamed of it. Deep Throat did that.

0: I don't know much about it. 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
1: 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Like fate.
2: My name's Levi. All my friends call me Star.
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15: Fix this.
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0: Remember, honey, it's not that serious. It's just drag.
1: Corey Payette, hi, how are you?
2: I'm doing well.
1: I have to say, Corey Payette, thank you for being here, to have your voice, to have your story be heard by the LGBT community and beyond. So thank you for this, especially to talk about your film, a musical, Starwalker. This is an indigiqueer musical drama, essentially, an indigenous queer musical drama. I like to start from the ground and build up. Talk to me about essentially the story that you're telling in Starwalker. What's the story that you're getting at in this musical?
2: Well, Starwalker's about a two-spirit indigiqueer person who meets the House of Borealis, this fictitious drag house in East Vancouver. And that's where I live, and that's where the story is set. And they're meeting this house and these fabulous queer characters really transforms their entire life. It opens them up to a way of expression and artistic practice that they never knew that they had in them, but also it introduces them to a love and a family and a home that they never knew that they needed. And so it was really like a perfect meeting for them in their life. And I think it's a universal story that many indigenous, queer people who are on the fringes, who are looking for that home, will be able to relate to.
1: So you write, you direct, you executive produce, you wrote the music, you wrote the lyrics. I think you even like sang the songs or some of them. The idea to make such an ambitious film, the idea to make this film, this musical, where did this idea originate from, to tell this to make a queer musical? Where did this idea come from?
2: Oh, well, I write musicals. That's what I do. Starwalker is about my fourth or fifth musical that I've written and had produced. It's something that I'm very passionate in. I'm really interested in using music as a tool to express emotions that are beyond words. So really thinking about music being a tool and using it when characters can't speak. So in this case, with Star, the lead of the show, there's a lot of that communication that they don't know how to express their emotions. They don't know how to show up for their family and really be the kind of person within this house that supports one another, you know? And so that's a really fantastic opportunity to use music to give Star the moment to express that. And so thinking about music as a tool. And then outside of that is also just, there's so much of this musical that is kind of the behind the scenes look at a drag house and at drag in general. And so really seeing and using the camera to go backstage and to follow performers into their dressing room and into different private conversations. You know, I'm not really a performer anymore or an actor anymore, but back when I started, you know, when I was an actress, I had those. When you're running shows and you're doing these kind of performances that are very high energy and there's always, you know, there's always drama backstage and the audience never sees that. And so I felt like capturing that and telling that story was really interesting to me. And then also in addition to that, having the camera be sort of this eye on the wall, sort of like watching and seeing what's going on.
1: Fly on the wall.
2: Yeah. That was really interesting to me, and I think something that really created a bit of a dance for the characters, where the camera was a part of that.
1: The very opening. You've got the very opening where there's no dialogue, and then that leads into the first musical number. It's very entertaining, really draws you in as a viewer. The opening to this film, Starwalker, was that always the plan to open the film the way that it does?
2: Yeah, I think the interesting part of it is being able to really create the world of this House of Borealis and start that out where you really understand what people are so excited about. This is East Van, like, you know, Value Village drag. It's not, we're not looking at doing, you know, RuPaul's Drag Race style drag, even though there is like a portion or some of that's present within the film, but it really is about setting it in this place. And, you know, some of the most hilarious, charming, exciting, surprising drag I've seen in community, you know, like in local drag, where you're seeing absurd things happen. You're seeing, you know, really creative and funny and innovative stuff. And so that's really what I wanted to sort of start with and capture right off the bat. And then that is kind of cut between what Star's journey is and the sort of like hookup culture that he's living in, that I also feel like a lot of that is sort of another perspective within the broader queer community.
1: Because that's essentially what opens the film. You've got, you know, the cityscape and this person walking, and where are they going to, and who are they going to hook up with? Mm-hmm. I think it's fair to say it's one thing to write a script for, you know, like a movie or something, but you're creating the music, you're writing the lyrics, you're doing all these aspects of this story. So how long did it take you to write Starwalker? Like all the elements, the script, the lyrics, the music?
2: Well, I had the idea for the musical back in like 2016, 2017, but I was actually commissioned to write it as a stage play from a musical stage company in Toronto. I don't know if you know them, but they commissioned it in 2019. And so that's really where I started writing it. And, you know, I started it really from a personal exploration. You know, I've always been two-spirit, and I've wanted a way to express that in my art that kind of helped to have other people understand what that is, you know, and because I didn't feel like that was something that was present within, like, certainly not the like, quote unquote, like typical gay community, for sure. There wasn't like a lot of awareness around that. And so I felt like this story could act as a vehicle to really share a unique perspective of two-spirit people, and also the gifts and the, you know, the things that we have to offer to the community, one of which is the, you know, ceremonies and things surrounding like, you know, community care, basically. And then on top of that was also trying to find a way to express more openly my own queerness. You know, I'm a gay person. I have a husband. I've been gay my whole life. But the...
1: Go on,
2: the,
1: girl.
2: I know, right? But it's like, when people see my other shows, I've had people ask me about my wife. And I'm like, wait, what are you talking about? Like, hello? Like, no, but I feel like I've had to come out. Not that I don't think it's ever people who have met me. It's just people who have engaged with my work over the years and just assume that I'm a straight person. And I'm like, girl, you have been like experiencing gay art in all sorts of ways that you have no idea. Like that it's in there. Everything that I've done has been part of my, you know, queer expression. Everything I've done has been a part of my Indigenous expression. It's a part of me, right? It's a part of who I am. And I wanted to find a way to tell that story and to get that out there that was more in terms of the like forward narrative, that it's like, this is going to be a real celebration of what it means to accept yourself, what it means to find love. You know, so many of the stories that have been out there, you know, when I was growing up, of gay people has always been about the coming out story, or about the, you know, the abuse, or, you know, beatings and violence, which absolutely has a place, and that story needs to be told, and it has been told very well. But I didn't see the love story, you know, the deep affection that happens between queer people, where we are almost like filling out a part of our family, you know, and certainly there are stories that have those elements that I'm talking about. But I really wanted to see a story rooted in joy and in acceptance. And really, it's almost like the coming out story, but what happens next? You know, that it's not just the coming out. It's like, how do you then build a life? How do you then create community and find a way to accept yourself so that you can thrive?
1: Now that the film is done, would you ever see a time when it's remounted as a musical again? On sure. Stage?
2: Anything's possible. You know, I know that these stories, there are so many extraordinary drag queens out there who have so many talents. Like, it's like, you know, it's overflowing. And so I just feel like that's totally possible. And I also see that as my responsibility as a storyteller to put these shows out there, to put these you know, films out there. So to kind of like let people know there are roles for you. There's a space for you. Like, we want you. And there's also some fun songs, you know, that are like, you know, there for you to sing.
1: The title, Starwalker, is there a story behind this particular title and choosing it?
2: Yeah, well, basically, it's really about Star. So in the beginning, it's like it's a name that Star was given as a nickname from his parents. But he's estranged from his parents. And this becomes sort of something that he's known for. It's not meant to be taken literally. But then when he meets the House of Borealis, you know, being called Starwalker is quite a fortuitous thing, and feels like he's kind of meant to be with them. So it has a bunch of resonance around fate, around really kind of meeting people in an unexpected way, and also kind of finding something in yourself that you didn't actually know was exceptional and special, that, you know, others in your family help you to bring out.
1: And on that note, we'll return after this Rainbow Country update.

0: Hi, I'm Agnes. My new record, Magic Still Exists, is out now. You are listening to Rainbow Country with Mark Tara.
1: This is gay hip-hop artist, the Mangfather Bob Katz. An artist friend of mine recommended that I check out Mark Tara's Rainbow Country years ago, and I've been enjoying it ever since. Mark's excellent interviews highlight all aspects of the LGBTQ community, and he's not afraid to ask the difficult questions that other hosts avoid. And I love, love, love the music that Mark plays on Rainbow Country each week, especially when he plays my music. But seriously, Mark Tara has been such a supporter of my music and has turned me on to so many great LGBTQ artists that I'd never heard of before. I'm so grateful to Mark Tara's Rainbow Country.
2: If you, or maybe someone you know, would like to be a guest on Rainbow Country to get the word out about an upcoming project, maybe you have an interesting story or journey to share, well, simply head over to marktara.ca where everything is connected and send me an email. It's just that simple. And you too can have your voice and your story be heard coast to coast.
3: Hi, my name is Joanne Vanicola, and I'm an actor and a writer, and I was first on Rainbow Country with Mark Tara on discussing the massacre at Pulse Club in Orlando. I realized how important it was for our community to have a radio station, specifically for our issues, to talk about people in the LGBTQ community and to provide an outlet for our stories, to discuss our politics, culture, and give voice to the issues that matter to us. And of course our artists and the things that we do globally and talk about culture. And without people like Mark Tara providing a space for this with a radio show like this, then we wouldn't have that voice. So, support! Tune in. Thank you.
4: Phone rings. I got a message from the mayor. He's going to call me back the next day. I get the call and he said, if you'd accept, we'd like to honor you with the key to the city. It was an event later that year in May. Just a key, right? Like, key to what? A decent job, a good singing career. It's really a metaphor, but it's history. So a reporter wants to talk to me and says, you know, well, so it's key, right? Like, what's the big deal? I said, well, not everybody gets the key. So I looked it up, and I guess it is kind of a big deal.
2: The date, May 17th, 2018, when trans activist Susan Gapka made history by becoming the first trans woman to be presented with the key to the city of Toronto. By the way, past recipients include Rush and the Raptors.
5: I'm Billy Newton Davis, and we're sitting here on Rainbow Country with the fabulous Mark Tara.
2: So, Corey Payette, you are, you're a director, you're a creator. Your story, the story that you're telling in Starwalker is essentially an Indigenous queer story. You were talking earlier about, you know, being part of the LGBT community and being married. For yourself, why is it important for you to tell queer stories? Why is that important for you?
6: Well, I think that queer stories are, I think we need more voices. When I started writing this musical, it was 2019. And at that time, drag queen story hours weren't being protested. The national report on missing and murdered Indigenous women and girls and Two-Spirit people hadn't yet been released. And it seemed like we were headed in a direction that was about more equality, more space, and a real like a desire to create a community that was really open and free for everyone. Since then, it has been shocking is like the word that comes to mind. It has been shocking, destabilizing to see how the community or the broader community, both here in Canada, but also in the States and around the world, has closed its doors to LGBTQIA plus perspectives, and has really made especially trans people and drag artists this like villain in a storyline that we had no part in, you know, that it was never about us. It's like we're used as a tool for some sort of political game. And so when I started writing, it wasn't like that was, you know, that wasn't what I was writing into. But now, and that's where I feel like this film really meets this moment, because there's so much vitriol out there towards Two-Spirit and trans people and drag artists that I feel really paints us in a certain light that I do not feel is reflective of the people that I know. And Starwalker acts as a counter to that. Starwalker is basically putting out a positive, joyful, uplifting message that's about acceptance and love, that maybe if some of those communities who are afraid of us can hear that story and can get behind that message, maybe they'll be less afraid. Maybe they'll be a bit more open. Like the film will hopefully open their hearts and minds to some of these perspectives that for whatever reason have been, you know, really turned dark in recent years. And so when I started writing it, I didn't know that it would have that kind of resonance, and I'm sad that it does, but I also feel that it is the film that many communities need right now.
2: What are your thoughts on this whole step back, this whole, you know, LGBT backlash that's happening currently, especially politically? Like, why do you think this is happening currently? What are your thoughts on that?
6: Well, I think that everything is, it's like we take, you know, two steps forward, three steps back. And I feel like that pushing towards equality for us is such a beautiful and exciting thing. And then I think for others in different communities, they see that as threatening. And so I think they're using this as a tool. They're using our community as a tool to sort of, you know, craft this narrative that we should be feared. And I think that the only way to combat that, the only way to, it's like you can't really fight back in that same way, you know, trying to then like turn that around on them, but is by sharing stories like this. And by never letting, you know, one of the lines in the film is our joy is rebellious. Us continuing to be who we are and who we have always been is a rebellion, you know, because we're breaking those norms and we're saying we're not going backwards. And so that's what, you know, I think that's also what's threatening to some people who are not within our community is that we are not going back. We are not backing down. And this is going to be what the future looks like, whether people want to accept that or not. But obviously that is a very destabilizing place for people who don't agree, you know, to sit. But we will get there and we can't give up. And hopefully this film really gives people that joy that they need right now, because I know that in so many communities, there's just a lot of fear and a lot of, you know, uncertainty. And I think that if this film can just let people know, you know, that this sort of safety is there in certain communities, like here in East Van, I think we'll have done our job.
2: Well said, well said. Okay, so awarded to individuals who have demonstrated exceptional leadership to furthering reconciliation with Indigenous peoples in British Columbia, the BC Award for Reconciliation. In 2021, you, Corey Payette, received the first BC Award for Reconciliation. Congrats on that. Receiving that honor, receiving that award, what does that mean to you?
6: Oh, it was just such a huge honor. I've been doing this kind of work of trying to build bridges between communities. Recently someone was like, that's very two-spirit of you to like try to be like bringing different communities together. And I do feel that's been my role, and that's been what I have been sent here to do, is to like bring these different communities, both Indigenous and non-Indigenous communities, together to have conversations, to be inspired by different stories, and then to really sit with one another and say, we're here, what do we have, like how do we work through all of these struggles? And so to receive that kind of award, what that meant to me, in addition to feeling so proud of the work that I've done, but it just means that I'm on the right track, that I'm reaching people, and that the way that I'm working and the stories that I'm telling are really making a difference. And that's really all that I could hope for.
2: So Starwalker was part of 2025's Toronto Inside Out LGBT Film Festival. But what's the bigger picture? How will general audiences be able to see Starwalker?
6: So Inside Out was our huge world premiere on opening day, and it was extraordinary. Like the reception was just thrilling. And then we were basically going to roll it out in film festivals across Turtle Island and around the world. And then really it then comes from who sees the film, who gets inspired, and then maybe that will be taken further through various streams of distribution. But the thing that I know is that these stories and these the films that I do, they really have a path of their own. They seem to meet the right people. The right people hear about it, and then they connect it with someone else. They're really a call to action. And so I just have to release it, release, and then let it go, and let it kind of make its way and find its people, because that's that has been the history of how my work has gotten out into community.
2: Making this movie, this musical, telling the story, what's been the most challenging aspect of bringing this to audiences?
6: Well, I think that a big challenge was just around capacity. One of the stories that I told is when I started writing this, in fact, I had it in development for 2 years under Warner Media. So as part of the it was supposed to be a television series. And so I developed it as a television series and done all this work. It was a full musical as a television series, and they had the rights to it for about a year. And then they dropped it. So it didn't happen there, And that, I think that, that setback, it was very disappointing and very sad to know that, okay, this isn't going to happen with them. But what then followed is what I think is me meeting that disappointment and trying to make something good out of a bad situation. And so in a couple months, we turned it around and adapted, basically turned that series into a feature film, and then went to camera and shot it. So this what people are seeing in this film is really, I think, an example of artists working in the way that we know how to best. And that's, you know, making something out of nothing, you know, taking a bad situation, a situation that, you know, because in many cases, a lot of films, you know, or series that are, you know, discontinued, they just die that way and no one ever gets to see them. But I think me and my co-producers and everyone who was a part of that recognize that, you know, this story has legs and it needs to be told now more than ever. And so that's where we took it on. But I would say that was definitely the biggest challenge, was just working towards something and then having it completely fall away and having to scramble and rebuild to get to the feature film that we have today.
2: And what's been the most rewarding part about this project for you?
6: Well, for me, it's so much a part of these performers, the actors and drag artists and all of the people who the, you know, audience are going to get to meet. It's a lot of people who are, you know, they're not the celebrities, you know, that people will expect in traditional Hollywood feature films. These are people who are cast because of their talent, you know, because of what they have to offer. Their voices are extraordinary. They're, you know, some of the performers are drag artists, like work in drag and have worked in drag for many years. So you're asking them to put on heels and it is not their first time, you know, like they can dance in heels, they can kick in heels, they can move like some of the best drag queens. And so I think it's exciting because audiences don't know them yet. You know, they haven't had a chance to meet them. And I feel like they're about to make an enormous splash. And so that's what I'm most excited for.
2: So what was the casting process like for this particular project? Like, are these people that you have known? Are they friends of yours? Did you guys put out like a big casting call at one point?
6: Yeah, everyone was a little bit different. So Dylan Chiblo, who plays Star, I've known Dylan and worked with Dylan for about a decade now. And I actually wrote this show for him, for his voice. And I think you can tell when you hear the music, it's like it fits perfectly with his voice. And that's because that was really important to me to write it and tailor it almost like the most beautiful couture gown, but like musically, right? And so Dylan, I've always known that I wanted him to be Star, but then every other performer, like the Jeff Fallis, who plays Levi, came to us through auditioning, and Mother Borealis, Stuart Adam McKenzie, I saw in another show, Kinky Boots. I don't know if you've heard of Kinky Boots. Mm-hmm. He was playing the lead in Kinky Boots, and I approached him. So everyone sort of had a little bit of a different way of coming into the project, but it was it certainly was a very like a kind of where you meet people and you don't realize that they're going to click. And then another person who came in is Ralph Escamillan, who I met through the ballroom scene here in Vancouver. So Ralph runs this community organization called Van Vogue Jam, which is a ballroom company that basically hosts balls and competitions here in East Van. And so but also, in addition to having all this ballroom experience, is also a choreographer, is also a performer. And so that was also a kind of a perfect pairing for me. And this show was really Ralph and being able to reflect how this community moves in the film.
2: So here's my last question for you, and it's simply this. What do you hope audiences come away with after they've seen Starwalker?
6: Well, for the, you know, two-spirit LGBTQIA+ community, I really hope that they come away with it feeling a great sense of family, of hope, of joy, And a feeling that they're not alone, and that this is, you know, that hopefully this film will act as a bit of a help us to withstand and get through this dark time that it seems like we're all in. And then for people who are not from our community, I really hope that it will serve as an entry point for many different perspectives. You know, the Starwalker, we have so many different people from within the queer community represented. And I think that that's always really important, because the only way that I know that change happens is through, you know, a unique one-to-one connection with whether it's a story or a person, because we're not all the same. You know, all of us have different ways, different histories, different gifts that we bring forward. And I think that sometimes for people outside of our community, they forget about that. And I think this film will serve as a reminder, you know, of all the ways and the gifts that we bring to the broader public. So that's what I hope they take away.
2: Mm, well said, well said. I have to say, Corey Payette, well said, well done, well filmed, well made. Thanks for your time. Thanks for being on the show. Very entertaining.
6: 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It's great to meet you. We're high, yeah,
7: 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I don't know much about it. I didn't grow up with it.

0: there room for a Anishinaabe princess?
1: You'll have to meet Mama.
2: 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Do we understand each other?
0: Yes, ma'am.
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1: That was my spotlight on the new Canadian queer musical film, Starwalker. 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
2: Magnus Hirschfeld made the modern homosexual. He co-founded the world's first gay rights group, the Scientific Humanitarian Committee, in Berlin in 1897. But what is far more important is that he and his colleagues came up with an enormously influential concept of what same-sex desire was, what it meant, and how it fit into the wider world. If you think homosexuality is an inborn quality that cannot be changed and has a biological root, but is not an illness, and if you think gay people are a sexual minority who are born that way and who deserve legal protections just as racial minorities do, you owe those ideas to Hirschfeld and a handful of others. He was among the first to articulate that conceptual model of what it means to be gay in print in 1896.
1: We just heard professor, author, and historian of queer and trans politics, Lori Marhoefer, reading from Racism and the Making of Gay Rights, a sexologist, his student, and the Empire of Queer Love, their powerful new gay history book, about the man who made the modern homosexual, a German physician and sexologist who died at the age of 67 in 1935, Magnus Hirschfeld.
3: Bill 7, to ban discrimination in employment, government services, and housing, based on a person's sexual orientation, was up for a vote at Queen's Park. Most NDP and Liberal MPPs supported the bill, but without some progressive conservative legislators' backing, a divisive split could rack the province. Four PCs decided to break party ranks to vote with their conscience and support Bill 7. Cabinet Minister and MPP Dennis Timbrell did it to show solidarity for his beloved brother, the well-known drag queen, Rusty Ryan. And for me, a gay politician who was not yet out, I had to take a stand. We were known as the Gang of Four. I'm former Cabinet Minister and MPP Phil Gillies. The date, December 2nd, 1986, when LGBT rights came to Ontario.
4: Hi, I'm Justin Ling, author of Missing from the Village. 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

taking us to hour two of Rainbow Country. The latest single from American queer artist, songwriter, producer, and remixer, Paul Andrews, who you can find at paulandrews.org. His latest single, Bitter Ending.

0: Before I came to Alcoholics Anonymous, I thought all the people that I knew who didn't drink were self-righteous people, holier than thou. 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The same people that I liked, only now they weren't drinking. They were people just like me who had been drinking for a long time and found out that it didn't work for them anymore.
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This is Hour 2 of Rainbow Country, where I feature music from LGBT artists, independent artists, voices that we've come to know and love in classic disco, classic 80s, classic house. So if you stay with me, if you stick with me, I hope you think I'm bringing you music worth hearing. Starting us off, a Canadian disco set.

we just heard in that Canadian disco set. It's All Right, Try It Out, and Dancer. Those tracks from Canadian record producer Gino Socio. So back in the 1970s and 80s, Gino Socio had a number of albums that charted around the world, including the 1979 album Outline, that peaked at number 12 on the Canadian album charts. Up next, a killer fiddler set.

that killer fiddler set, Make It Easy, Foggy Dew, and Hubert's Story. Those tracks from killer fiddler himself, Ashley MacIsaac, off of his 2016 album, Fiddler, F-D-L-R. 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Up next, a queer alternative rock set.

you just heard in that clear alternative rock set, Garbage Truck, 4 a.m. and Waiting for You. Those tracks from queer alt-rock group Dinosoul, off of their 2018 album, 11. Up next, a two-song American trans artist set.

We just heard Beautiful and Let's Make Love from American trans artist Xavier Rizzi Tamane. And just like that, this little gay journey through Rainbow Country has come to an end. To keep up to date with the show, check out my socials at Mark Tara and Rainbow Country. The podcast is available on all major platforms. And finally, I want to take this time to thank you for taking your time to be with me. Remember, we are living in days of making dreams come true, so believe in yourself, and the world will believe in you. Now, taking us out, one of my original tracks, number one.

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2: Well, hey, how are you doing? It's Tuesday. I'm Jonathan Whitford, and this is Coasting. Well, it's great to have you along today. I'm looking forward to sharing lots of great stuff that I discovered this week. We've got an exciting show with so much new music from William Cowan, Mel Faramond, and Tides of Sunday. Over in Hamilton, we got something new from Bleach Dreamer, and let's also check out a brand new song from Loud Hands. There's also some nice new music from Justin Mackey, and you'll hear a brand new single from The Monk. So ahead in the show, if you like pets but don't want to own one, I'll tell you about a compromise in China. But for right now, let's take a chance and spin a couple of tracks that are all about luck. So don't go away, we got all that and more right here in Coasting, where you have a very sound investment when you tune into your luck.

Well, thanks so much for joining me here today and co-hosting. Our show is recorded and produced at Radio Western on the campus of Western University in London, Ontario. Our co-hosting theme song is courtesy Ten Fey from their album Future Perfect, Present Tense. Well, Matthew Thadeau's Good Luck is a short, sentimental pop ballad released late June with vocals performed by Suno and production handled by Matthew himself. It's part of his ongoing run of deeply personal, narrative-driven songs rooted in simple melodies and emotional storytelling. And before that, Ellie Nunez's I'm Just a Lucky So-and-So is a jazz vocal interpretation of the Duke Ellington Mac David Standard, released at the end of June as part of her upcoming album Blue Room. Nunez is part of the current wave of Toronto jazz vocalists emerging from Humber College and a 2026 first-time Juno nominee for Vocal Jazz Album of the Year. Roots Music Canada says, the moment I pressed play on these guys, I was transported to the era of Jackie Wilson and Ben E. King. Let's hear some new Honey Bear the Band with Just Your Fool on Cool.

That was Alexander Gallant's Everything You Need, an April folk single that's warm, poetic, and rooted in Nova Scotia storytelling. This early single is from his upcoming project, The Prince of Birchie Head. And prior to that, Just Your Fool is a vintage soul single from Vancouver quartet Honey Bear the Band, blending funk, soul, Motown, blues, and roots. They say we're taking listeners on an old-school road trip back through the dusty roads of Americana music. But here's Scottish-born Nova Scotian Mel Faramond. The title track of her new record, Peregrine Heart, is a soaring anthem of endurance, like a falcon rising above the chaos, offering resolve in the face of turbulence.

Edmonton's She Chameleon has a sound that lies somewhere between dream pop and shoegaze. Patrick says, Losing Slowly started as a riff that I just couldn't stop playing. As it developed, I shaped the vocals around the trauma that I was currently experiencing in my life, and the feeling that you aren't in control, and life is finite, and family doesn't last forever. And ahead of that, Mel Faramond's introspective songs and catchy melodies earned her a nomination for Best Songwriter in Halifax's 2024 Coast Awards. She tells us Peregrine Heart is a meditation on memory, loss, and the fragile threads that connect us. It's about seeing people clearly, past their mistakes, and their mysteries. Well, it's time for a quick break. We'll stay with us. When we're back, we'll talk about the Batman of Mexico. And until then, here's Flora Luna, a.k.a. Genevieve Fionnette, a Winnipeg artist who makes alternative pop in French and English. Symphony Nocturne immerses the listener into a mysterious atmosphere, exploring the desire for freedom, transformation, and a quest for love that transcends time.

Coasting, and I'm Jonathan Whitford. Well, if you're tired of waiting for local police to do their duty and bring criminals to justice, a mysterious vigilante in the town of Lagos de Moreno, Mexico's Jalisco State, has been duct taping alleged motorcycle thieves to lampposts and leaving them for authorities to find. At least five victims have already been found so far. The mysterious Batman has yet to be revealed and has sparked controversy on Mexican social media, dividing those who condemn this type of vigilante justice and those who express support for the alleged perpetrator. Speaking of non-violent solutions, here's Saint Elias with Gentil Apocalypse on Coasting.

Well, Lehman is an authentic reflection of a young man's life and the debut album for songwriter Logan Edward McKay. Lehman Arrives is a fully formed statement on Edward McKay's intentions. Real life, beautifully sung, and artfully arranged. Featured a standout track called Already Gone Grief. And prior to that, Gentil Apocalypse is a new French track by Saint Elias, released late June as part of their four-track EP, Saint Elias 2. The independent project out of Quebec blends elements of folk rock, ambient music, and pop. Well, Johnny Dell pairs widescreen desert energy with intimate storytelling on his new record, Ghost Stories. Let's hear it, Whiskey Tears on Ghosting.

So Willem Cowan's latest single, Back to the City, is another sweeping folk anthem where he explores the uncharted corners of his soul and sound. The Londoner's lush production is always in service of soft-spoken truths and an eye to the future. And ahead of that, Johnny Dell doesn't just write songs, he captures the echoes left behind on empty highways. After 6 records in the psychobilly scene, Dell has traded the speed and distortion for intimate storytelling, exploring the intersection of traditional country and Americana. Whiskey Tears is from the Montrealer's latest release, Ghost Stories. Well, Jake Vadeland, along with his band The Sturgeon River Boys, are up next. Vadeland just embarked on a global tour, solidifying his status as a rising star. It's your Short Life of Trouble on Coasting.

So We Got Love by Gold Shots is a lead single from their upcoming EP Circadian, and that's due this autumn. This warm, optimistic track is built around the duo's trademark two-voice chemistry. Gold Shots is an electrifying blues-folk duo who take the most precious and personal things out of their musical treasure chest and reveal them directly to their audience. And before that, 21-year-old Jake Vadeland from Cutknife, Saskatchewan, had an impressive year as 2025 Juno Award winner and making history as the youngest artist to achieve Road Gold certification. This is Jake Vadeland. It's just out now, and he says it's a heartfelt dive into the songs, stories, and sounds that shaped my early years growing up in rural Saskatchewan. Well, Brett Aaron is a Calgary-based songwriter and guitarist, making guitar-driven Canadiana rooted in feel, tone, and space. Let's hear an advanced single called Midnight Rose on Coasting.

Well, Midnight Rose is lifted from Save Myself, the upcoming full-length album by Calgary-based artist Brett Aaron Spaulding. He describes it as a groove-forward, band-driven Canadiana record, blending roots, blues, and classic tones. Well, after the break, I'll talk about a rent-a-pet in China. And to get us there, let's spin PEI number 1, a short acoustic track by Wood Andrews, released as part of his album Dovetails. It's a tiny homespun melody he says he wrote on PEI, and it sits as a record opener.

CFRC is stoked to partner with KPP Concerts on an awesome summer lineup. On June 27th, be sure to catch Long Range Hustle and Psychobilly legends Reverend Horton Heat on June 28th. On July 3rd, check out alt country legend Fred Eaglesmith, followed by folk punk legend Billy Bragg on July 5th. Emo is alive and well on July 8th with Arms Length and Mo Kenny come to town on July 9th. Hip-hop pioneer Souls of Mischief are here on July 21st, and we'll get some hardcore action with Spaced on July 23rd. Almond Monica brings Arabic Jazz to Kingston on August 7th, and finally, August 9th, you can see Lucero Ben Nichols. For tickets and full

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4: It's Coasting, and I'm Jonathan Whitford. Well, people in China who don't want to own a pet can just rent them by the hour. All pet owners have to do is register on the platform and upload their pet's information and pictures. The fee ranges from $1 to $9. Both parties must undergo real name verification, and Wang Fu takes out pet insurance for the animals on the platform in case anything goes wrong. The service has been getting a lot of attention in China lately, but so far, feedback has been split, with some calling into question the ethics of renting out beloved pets for financial reasons. Well, no dogs are being involved here, but let's find out what is being intercepted from Clean Risk and Alex Lightspeed on Coasting.

What's Harder, the lead track on the latest Loud Hands EP, just out now, and it's a quick burst of Hamilton rock, grunge, post-punk energy. The 10-track set blends gritty guitars and post-punk edges, establishing their sound as raw, melodic, and emotionally charged. And prior to that, West Coast Clean Risk and Alex Lightspeed shared Interceptor 2, and it's the opening track on Alternate Timelines, the upcoming Vittoria, BC Rosso Corsa Records compilation from Alex Lightspeed. This collaboration is a synthwave, cyber-retrowave cut built for high-velocity moods. Well, here's The Coast on Fume, the project producer-musician Jason C. His atmospheric instrumentals and electronic tracks draw inspiration from space-age pop and surf synth styles. Here's Stag Glass on Coasting.

So Open Up Your Eyes is a new single released by the Toronto independent music project Catch Bonner, and it's out just last month. The project is a collaboration between songwriters Jean-Marc Lessard and Lauren Newell, who blend coastal storytelling with polished urban production. And ahead of that, you'll find the standout track Stag Glass and How Far Out, the debut LP by Toronto's The Coast on Fumes. They say this LP moves between surrealistic psychedelia, dream punk textures, and playful experimental rock, so it's ideal for relaxing in the woods, taking a long bath, or after a slow alarm clock. Well, Alfred Hermida's In the Afterglow is up next. He says Northern Lion Keats is a melancholic, bittersweet shoegaze dream pop single built around misconnections of the London Tube. Let's check it out now on Coasting.

0: Well, I was talking to Chris from Technocritic about their new single, Stranger, and he says, we kind of oscillate a bit between how electronic and how rock the tracks go. This one bounced a bit more over to the rock side. SoundCloud describes it as a track of self-discovery and truth acceptance, aligning with the duo's recurring themes of navigating modern digital life. And before that, In the Afterglow is a creation of British-Canadian music producer Alfred Hermeta. Northern Lion Keats blends elements of shoegaze, dream pop, and atmospheric post-rock. Alfred tells us the track focuses heavily on themes of misconnections and romanticized literary flirtation, all set against the backdrop of the London Underground. Well, here's our good friends This Love Is Drone, and it's always an extra special day when I send a new track my way. Hopefully you aren't squeamish around spiders, because they're claiming to be one on Coasting.
1: You are not supposed to play spider anymore. You never can play spider again.

So this Love is Drones, part of the Sudbury Northern Ontario Heavy Underground, embraced by both the local community and the broader Stoner Doom world. Matt was saying, "I'm a Spider Baby" is their most chaotic song yet, and it's inspired by the 1967 Jack Hill movie called Spider Baby. Well, after the break, I'll go to Gulliver's Travels kind of mushroom, and to get us there, let's check out Floating Here for Years. The second single from the July LP, Lose My Grip, brought to you by the Toronto punk trio Among Legends. They say it leans further into the band's darker and more reflective side, balancing melodic punk with themes of burnout, stagnation, and just trying to find solid ground.

Kosding, and I'm Jonathan Whitford. Well, scientists have identified a rare mushroom that causes a unique type of hallucination, which people report seeing tiny people. According to researcher Colin Dominar, the hallucinations usually begin between 12 and 24 hours after eating the mushroom and can last for several days. Lanmo asiatica grows naturally in pine forests in the southwestern areas of China and northern Philippines. It's commonly sold in markets as an edible mushroom, but reports of hallucinations are typically linked to eating it raw or undercooked. Researchers are now working to determine which compound is responsible for these hallucinations. Well, here's Hikas, and they're singing about daffodils, not mushrooms, on Kosding.

So that was The Disco of Nettie Ludd, the opening track on the album Peachy Keen by Edmonton artist Phantom Mare. Peachy Keen is a scrappy, lo-fi, outsider rock release with a mix of punky humor, surreal storytelling, and jangly garage energy. And Have That Daffodil is a new alt-rock track released through the Hikas TikTok account, tied closely to the artist Beatles-inspired Alex G. Adjacent Sound. You'll find Daffodil is one of two songs from the Toronto Rocker's new double single. Here's a favorite new track from The Monk. After The Glow, the rare groove mix anchors a three-song EP blending warm groove, emotional vulnerability, and the artist's

So the game is a pop single by Vancouver duo Fionn, released early June as part of their deluxe album Scum. It's one of Fionn's most vivid, self-aware pop tracks, an anthem about refusing to shrink yourself to other people's expectations. The lyrics paint a character who's criticized for being too bold, too fun, too visible, and they respond with a shrug. Life's a game, so play it loud. And prior to that, the Monk's style is described as a genre-bending soul R&B sound, rooted in London-influenced soul. The lyrics emphasize autonomy, fun, and refusing to shrink under social expectations. Well, Tides of Sunday is up next with a slightly moody, late-night texture remix of I Know a Girl, with an aesthetic that emphasizes groove and

So Make It Mean Something is Kalea's June single, a sharp, emotionally charged alt-pop track built on surf guitar, funk bass, and a 90s hip-hop pulse. She says it's written at the edge of a breakup, where anger dissolves into indifference, and silence becomes the deepest cut. And before that, I Know a Girl, Few Girls Remix, is a lead track on the Tides of Sunday's Super Duper EP, released last month. This electronic remix works one of the Oshawa Duo's earlier songs into a more expansive, beat-driven form. Well, hometown Justin Mackey is up next. He tells us Technicolor Dreams is a statement song, a protest against doubt, discouragement, and the pressure to abandon music.

Well, Technicolor Dreams is both a song and the title track of Justin Mackey's 2026 album, a project that marks a major creative leap for the London-born, Toronto-based R&B pop artist. This declaration of creative self-belief is part of an 18-month writing marathon where Mackey drafted around 100 songs before selecting the final album cuts. Well, friends, that's just about a wrap for today, but head on back next Tuesday and play some more of my favorite new music and share some fun stories. If you have any comments or have a request, please hit up my Jonathan Whitford Instagram page or email me at coasting@radiowestern.ca. So we have enough time for one last song that Hamilton's Beach Dreamer just sent my way, and it's called I Can See the World, featuring Kerry Clark of the Pintos. It's the EP's most expansive track, and it feels like life looking out over a city at night, where everything is humming and everything is slightly out of reach. So on that note, it's re-reach for the play button. I want to wish everyone a safe week. And for all of us here at Coasting, I'm Jonathan Whitford.

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1: Hello, tis I, DJ Tangent, host of CFRC's Numbers with Wings. 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

0: Radio Signal reaches the following local and regional prisons: Millhaven, Bath, Collins Bay and Frontenac, Joyceville and Pittsburgh, the Sundance Youth Detention Center here in Kingston, Quinte in Napanee, and the Cape Vincent Correctional Facility in upstate New York. 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
1: 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Coming up in this special community takeover of our airwaves, we're talking to Rosemary Doyle, Artistic Director of Theatre Kingston. Theatre Kingston produces new and existing work, the TK Fringe Festival, and a series of educational engagement activities for adults and children. They collaborate with local theatre practitioners to build a strong cultural voice in the region, finding and supporting professional opportunities for local artists, including Indigenous artists, artists of color, new generation artists 18 to 30 years old, deaf artists, and artists with disabilities. As a region outside of Toronto, Theatre Kingston's primary goal is to give local audiences examples of the art form at a caliber seen on the stage of the major Canadian urban centers. TK Fringe takes place from August 6th to 16th at the Ted Center. I am here with Rosemary from Theatre Kingston today. Welcome to the program.
2: Thank you so much. It's great to be here.
1: So Theatre Kingston is a very busy organization. You have a lot going on, but I wonder, before we talk specifically about the exciting things you have happening in the next couple of months, we talk about Theatre Kingston as a group, your history, your mission, where this fabulous organization came from.
2: Oh, fantastic. Well, we've been going for, I believe, 36 years now. And the reason I can remember that is that the first fundraiser we ever had in my watch was the 30th anniversary fundraiser. And now we've just had our sixth annual fundraiser, Garden and Derby Party. So it's the 36th year of Theatre Kingston.
1: Well, pretty congratulations.
2: Yeah. Thank you. Theatre Kingston came into being to be a place where we could celebrate the talent that Kingston produces, like all the actors, the designers, and theatre people here in town, but in a professional manner. So we're the professional theatre company in town. We like to pay people for their work. And we've also been here to do shows that give an alternative to some of the other professional work in the area, which is more kind of summer fare. We do stuff that has a little more bite, a little more political resonance, and that kind of stuff. It was actually originally called the People's Theatre Kingston, and that's still its official name, but it was shortened down by Craig Walker to Theatre Kingston a couple of years after its official conception. Paul Gauthier was the original artistic director, and then we've had a long list of fantastic people who have helmed this ship, of which I am the most recent.
1: Yes, most recent, but 6 years now, you've mentioned.
2: Yeah, it's seven. Well, since 2018. So how many years is that now?
1: Yeah, going on 7 years.
2: I took over from Catherine Mackay, who was the interim artistic director. She was also an artistic director for a number of years before that. But when Brett Christopher, who was the artistic director, went to become the artistic director of the Thousand Islands Playhouse, Catherine Mackay took over as an interim, and then I took over from her.
1: Why did you get involved with Theatre Kingston specifically?
2: Oh, well, I'm from Kingston, Ontario. I was born, it turns out I was born in the KGH. I thought I was born in the Hotel Dieu. I was wrong. I'm actually born in the KGH. I found that out when my mother died and I was going through some paperwork, and it was like, oh, okay. All my brothers were born in Hotel Dieu. Anyway, so I'm from Kingston. I have a great love and affection for this city. And when the job came up, I saw the post and I was like, I'd like to go back. I was living in Toronto for 30 years. I was always coming back to Kingston, you know, to visit friends and family and to do shows mostly. We just recently did Finnegan's Wake, the 25-year anniversary, and I was actually in the original production 25 years ago, and I was coming down from Toronto to do that. I was directing a show at the same time too. So it was quite funny because I'd be going to rehearsal, taking a train back to Toronto to direct a thing in the evenings and going back and forth. It was a crazy couple of weeks there.
3: Where did that one take place?
2: That one was at the Baby Grand,
3: Baby Grand.
2: In the Baby Grand before it got renovated.
3: Okay, I think I was at that show.
2: Oh, there you go. Very good. Yeah. So I played ALP in that. So now I've done 2/3 of that show. And then we went to the Tarragon with it, the Tarragon Extra Space up in Toronto.

0: So we're here. I don't know if you'd call it an offshoot or how would you describe, I guess, what we're going to talk about specifically today, which is TK
1: Oh,
0: Fringe.
1: the TK Fringe. Yes. This is what Theatre Kingston produces during the summer as part of the Kick and Push Festival. So the Kick and Push Festival is this wonderful festival of innovative art. And the TK Fringe happens during the Kick and Push Festival, which gives 18 different companies, usually 18. This year we have 17 different companies the chance to put on their stuff. The way I was promoting it in the Arts in the Park was, have you heard of the Edinburgh Fringe Festival? Well, we're the same, just smaller and in Kingston.
0: I've been over the years and it's a lot of fun, first of all, I
1: Yeah.
0: think if people have never been before, but it's also an opportunity to kind of explore different spaces than you might traditionally expect for theater. I know this year the Grand is not open. Where are you?
1: This year, we're going to be at the Tet. Theatre Kingston has done shows already in our space, the TK Studio space. We do our Christmas Carol there, and we've done some other shows here. And this year, we're going to be using this space. And then we've also used the rehearsal hall in the past for doing shows there, like The Meeting. And if you've seen various shows there, I started doing shows there during the pandemic, actually. This way, we're going to take those two spaces and really explore them for Fringe. So the Fringe will be here. But it will be more fringy than previous years because since we're on two floors and it's all together, I've been able to make the time between the shows shorter and pack more shows in. And because this time we have two venues instead of three venues, so it's all going to be a little more compact and festively. And we're the gallery, if you've been to the Tet Center, there's a space called the gallery space on the first floor, and that's going to be our box office and our lobby. So there'll be a place to mingle with other people during the Fringe, which is something that we haven't been able to have downtown as much as hoped for. And then we're also going to be able to have a communal dressing room so that the artists will be able to see each other and have fun doing that. And it's basically the whole building will be alive with the Fringe. So between shows, you can go to an art gallery for a few minutes, go see what the weavers and spinners are doing, like really take in this wonderful art center that we have here. Go and have a little break by the water, grab yourself a coffee or a pint down at the Juniper. It should be a good time, should be had by all.
0: I mean, the Tet's such a gorgeous space, and I think any excuse to spend an extended amount of time and explore that building is really fabulous too. And
1: Yeah.
0: I don't know. I mean, I think we're talking in the midst of a heat wave, so it's kind of nice to have a space that's accessible and indoors, and so you
1: Yes.
0: can really take a lot in and not worry about like getting caught in the rain or heat or those kind of
1: No,
0: concerns
1: it'll be
0: too.
1: wonderful too. Yeah, like in the past when we used to do the storefront fringe, one of the main problems was air conditioning. You put 50 people in there in theater lights in a building that's not used to it, and suddenly it would be having fans going like crazy and all that. But now we're in a nice air conditioned place, so we've got it set up so that the air conditioning, which is it's all very modern and technical these days, they've actually got it pre-programmed so it will go off when the show starts and will come back on when the show is done. So we'll blast it
0: Nice.
1: between shows
0: That's
1: like
0: always
1: cool.
0: a challenge. I mean, even like recording in a studio and turning off your fan because you don't want it to interrupt. So the little things you don't think of that really add to the experience for the listener too, or the viewer in this case.

0: when does this start and how long does it go for?
1: The Fringe goes from August 6th until the 16th, and it'll be every single day. We don't even get a day off this year. In previous years, because there was three venues, we took the Monday off, but not this time. This time we're going straight through all 11 days. That's how we could pack them all in. And it's basically going to be going from 10:30 in the morning until 10:30 at night, almost every night.
0: Wow. So lots of opportunity as well. I mean, if someone can't make it on one day, they're not going to miss out.
1: No, because like the way we did it with three venues before, it was like a little gentler, and we had it so that during the weekdays, it just started in the evening. But also the places were so apart from each other. I think people didn't really realize this will feel much more like a festival, like something that you go to attend. So I think you can basically go for about 3 or 4 days and see everything if you really set your mind to it.
0: Amazing. Yeah. And so you said you had 17 different companies. Do you want to talk a little bit about who you have coming, what kind of shows people might expect?
1: Sure. Let me go get my pamphlet so I don't forget everything. So some fantastic shows in the rehearsal hall. We have 8.5 shows there because there's one show that's going to be in both venues because it's called Late Prov, and that one's going to be So I'll tell you about Late Prov that's going to be in both venues first. Late Prov is an improvised show that's going to be based on the shenanigans that happen at the Fringe. So it's going to be kind of a wind up the whole day. Most of the time it's for the last show of the evening, and it kind of will say what's going on like today at the Fringe. It's kind of set up like a Jimmy Fallon kind of late night comedy show. So like they say, tonight, join your host, Jimmy Limestone, with special guests, games, and gags in this totally improvised tribute to the late night comedy show. So that's Late Prov.
0: That seems like it might be a little bit of a treat for people who have just taken in a day at the Improv.
1: Exactly.
0: The Fringe.
1: Yeah, if anything's been going on, they can like, and I think they're planning on inviting guests from other shows to be their celebrity guests. So that's kind of part of the thing that they're going to be doing, which should be great fun to see that. Then we've got The Silk Lining, which is by Dan Walmsley, where an anthropologist investigates a mysterious artifact, triggering a descent into cosmic horror that entangles those around him in a disturbing pattern where perception shifts and understanding itself becomes dangerously irreversible.
0: I feel like cosmic horror and horror in general is having a moment right now. So that's enticing.
1: Cool. Rulers by Gord Love. He was my theater teacher in high school at LCVI.
0: Oh, that's so cool.
1: And music by Michael Capon. And it's Small Desks, Big Voices, One Unforgettable First Day. So that's all about education. So I figure they know how to write about that. Then we have Nuts, which is spelt with a Z, by Kate Barker, which is kind of a little bit based on Peanuts, I think, where the old gang meets at Marcia's bar one last time while fascist blockheads are on the prowl. Someone is there to help, sort of, though they never really know it. I'm starting to think that someone might be Snoopy. What do you think?
0: What's his bird companion's name?
1: Exactly. It's not Tweety Bird, but I
0: know. That's like... Yeah.
1: Looks like Tweety Bird, but it isn't. I think it's just the yellow bird. Then we have a musical by Randall Craig called Who is Esther? It's a new urban musical. Meet Esther, a modern day heroine who inspires people to believe that each person can make a difference. Then we have a show called Nosebleed by Ilya Rus. It's blood clots versus tissue boxes, fighting to be heard beneath the slew of laugh tracks, witness testimonies, a familiar TV show host, and live studio audience. Let's find out if you are the mother.
0: Ooh. So that sounds like it could be an interactive one.
1: Might be interesting. Then we have There Is No Anger Like That of a Woman by Grace Delamar. A desired object is still an object. When a banker walks into a brothel and pays for an hour with the most expensive woman, what he gets is not what either of them expected. Witty, ferocious, and addictively intimate. Then we have Mao, M period O period W period W period hilarious. The show's over when her boobs hit the floor. So this is a drag show. Being a Mao, which stands for miserable old white woman, is more of a state of mind than an insult or an acronym. Phyllis Diller, Joan Rivers, Lucille Ball, all of them were Mao's, and yet all of them were great. So it's a tribute to the fantastic Mao's of the world, I guess. It should be very fun. Hillary S. has been in the fringe a few times now because their alter ego is a Kingstonian. Then we have a show that's playing, which will only be in the first 4 days. They're just doing four shows of it, which will be in ASL, and it's called Speaking Vibrations. What happens when I come into contact with a body in all its forms, when I see in my feet, hear in my hands, and speak in vibrations? That one's going to be very cool.

0: So those are all the shows at the rehearsal hall. And then in the TK studio, I've already told you about Late Night, which will be sometimes in the TK studio. Then we have a show called Making It Official by Sandy Gibson, which is the wild world of weddings from The One That Hitches You Up. And that one has puppets in it as well. And I've been told that although it's not necessarily a kid's show, it is kid friendly and it has a few songs in it. So that one's cool. Then we have Speaking of Hillary by Elias Campbell. Following a traumatic incident, Hillary becomes concerned with health issues to the point of obsession, often seeking reassurance from her closest friend. Then we have a show called Roller Derby Saved My Soul by Nancy Kenny. Lace Up, Take the Hit, and Discover the Hero You Didn't Know You Were, an award-winning one-woman action comedy where shy Amy and her bold sister June navigate roller derby's fierce world and discover their inner strength. And I believe that one is actually done on roller skates.
1: So fun.
0: Then we have all the way from Brazil, El Diablo of the Cards is returning. The untrusted card slinger of Toledo, Brazil returns to Kingston, more diabolical than ever, an absolute must-see. And I can tell you, it is a must-see. El Diablo is so amazing that the only way I can say that he can do the tricks is because he's magic, basically. It really makes you believe in magic. Absolutely. It's mind-boggling that it happens. It's amazing. And it's all card tricks. It elevates it to an entirely other form. Then we have a show called Rethinking Good Intentions by Nancy Edwards, where cultural naivete meets ancestral wisdom. Heartfelt stories about community health work in the villages of Sierra Leone. Nancy bridges cultural divides with village chiefs and traditional birth attendants. This play is full of humanity. And then we have a show called The Third Law by Kay Kerr. For every action, there is an equal and opposite reaction. And this play is about mental health issues, and it's written entirely by teenagers and produced by teenagers. So it should be really quite fantastic, like actually hear from the youth themselves about these things. Then we have a play that's going to be very, very interesting. It's called Silence, or the longer title is Let Us Sit in Goddamn Silence for 1 Hour. And it's by Matt Shepard, and it's a theater experiment, a transient oasis, a personal challenge, an act of defiance. Join a live audience to sit in goddamn silence for 1 hour.
1: I love it.
0: Yeah.
1: I think that's a challenge.
0: That's going to be wild. Yeah. Anyway, we'll see how that goes. And then we have Crossing Improv is coming, another improv show. And it's a show that answers the question, is there life after death? With yes and. And if you know anything about improv, yes and is what you're always supposed to do with improv. You're never supposed to say no to somebody's suggestion. So those are all the shows that are going to be in the TK Fringe this year.

0: huge variety, different age groups, different genres, different levels, I think, of audience interaction in them. Mm-hmm. How do you go about discovering these shows and putting something like this together?
1: Oh, so the TK Fringe, as with all fringe festivals, we're actually part of a conglomerate. I mean, that's probably the wrong word. Anyway, there's an association called the Canadian Association of Fringe Festivals. We belong to that, and there are certain things that make a fringe festival. And one of the things is that the shows are chosen by lottery. So we have no say in the content of the shows or in who they are. We just say, here's the parameters. You have to put your set up and down in 15 minutes. It has to be a certain length long, which is an hour. We have one show this year that asked to be slightly longer. So they're a slightly longer show, which is Who Is Esther show is slightly longer. But in general, they're all 1 hour or shorter. And they just get to be in it. We provide the tech, the place, marketing of the entire Fringe Festival, and we provide them with all of that. And basically our tagline is unjuried, uncurated, unboring.
0: That's a brave and exciting way of approaching it. And I guess for you, even as the artistic director, then how many of these have you seen? Have you seen any of these?
1: Every year I see them all. And yeah. The problem, it's kind of funny because promoting them, I get the little taglines and the ideas and the artwork and I have a few conversations, but I really don't know what the show is going to be like until we enter into the tech week. Then I actually can see them. And I make sure that I see them all. Like I start every single show. This year, it's going to be easier because it's all in one building. But if you've seen me in past years running up and down Princess Street, I always believe it's very important that I start every show because if anything's going to go wrong, it's going to go wrong in the few minutes before the show starts. So that's what I run. But it's a great way to spend the summer, which is also why I've chosen the playlist to be all songs about the summer, because I think this year the Fringe will be a great staycation idea. Like if you want to take your week off and just go fringing, I completely applaud that. And I think you should. And what we've got, we've actually got a pass that's on sale now. You can't buy tickets to any of the individual shows yet. What is available right now is the full pass, which is the TK Dash Pass. And you get a lanyard with the pass in it and you write your name on it. And then you can go to every single show. You just walk in. You don't have to book it. We just make sure that you get in. You're basically the kings and the queens of the festival. And you just walk around like you own the place. And for $250, you get to see all 17 shows, which is also the best deal because each show individually is $25. So you're basically getting 7 shows for free.
0: And I feel like taking in a festival as much as possible is really the best way to fully experience it. That's when you start running into like the people that you're going to sit with at the next show and having conversations in the hall, and also sometimes seeing the talent outside of the show and being able to tell them what an amazing job they did. So
1: And this year, because we're going to have that lobby where people can gather and be, there'll be much more of that social aspect if you want it. And if you don't, you can just hide outside and run in at the last minute and go see a show. Like if people are overwhelming, there's plenty of places to be to stash yourself so you're not in the crowd, you know?
0: Yeah, I mean, it's a beautiful outdoor space to take a breath and stare out at the water and clear your head, right?
1: Exactly, yeah.

0: If people want to find out more, you mentioned that there's a pass on sale now. Eventually there will be individual tickets. Where do they go to find this information?
1: So there's two places you can go. You can go to the Theatre Kingston website, which is theatrekingston.com, nice and easy. Or you can go to the Kick and Push website, which is kickandpush.com. And also down at the Tet Center, outside of the TK studio space, there's available some brochures, like the one that I'm showing you that you can't see because we're on radio.
0: I'll have it on my social media, don't worry.
1: But yeah, there's brochures and you can pick one up and start planning what you want to do and what you want to see. And we hope to have the tickets on sale as soon as possible. But this year, because we're not at the Grand, we're actually building our own ticketing site. Going to be quite cool that way.
0: If people are listening and they're like, I would like to help support Theatre Kingston, I'd like to help support the Fringe either as a volunteer or as a donor, are there opportunities for that?
1: Absolutely. On the Theatre Kingston website for donors, we have a direct link to the Canada Helps Donor page for Theatre Kingston. So we are a registered charity. So anything you donate, you get a charity receipt right away. Also, if you're not formal that way, I always walk around with a duck during the Fringe. So you can tip, like tipping the Fringe is kind of part of Fringe culture as well. So I'll be walking around with the duck. So stick some paper or coins in your pocket and throw it in the duck. Or this year I got savvy and there'll be a little QR code so you can get the link to the Canada Helps with the QR code as well. So that's a great way. I would like to encourage that if you really do love theater and you are more flesh than other people, because theater people will never be as flesh as some people, is becoming like a monthly donator is a great way to do it. Like, because that little bit a month can really make a big difference to an organization like ours. I was thinking like if we had like even like 1,000 people donate $10 a month, than the amazing things that we could do, because you'd have the basics, some of the basics just covered of the operational costs. Yeah.
0: And there are so many basics, so many little things.
1: So many basics, and they keep itching up bit by bit every year. You
0: know? Yeah. Well, I can't even imagine like the insurance, for example, for something like this.
1: Yeah. Right. Yeah. We have that. Yeah, there's all sorts of like little hidden costs that you never really think about when it's happening. For volunteering, if you want to come and down and volunteer, just get in touch with me. It's rosemary@theatrekingston.com and we can see what we can get you to do. Always open to people who want to help out.
0: I think this is a really fun opportunity for people to, as you say, like see a different kind of theater than they might expect to see elsewhere in Kingston. And I think by doing the Fringe and what Theater Kingston does year round, you're really showcasing what theater can be in so many different ways for people here in

0: lost both her husband and her daughter the same year. And this play is about how you get through something like that happening. And it's actually a very uplifting play, contrary to its subject matter. It's like a very healing, wonderful play about how we walk with grief. And then our next show in November will be Strolling Player, which is written by Richard Sheridan Willis and Heidi Reimer. And it's performed by Richard Sheridan Willis. And actually this play he's been doing for a long time. It's how I met him when I was running the Red Sandcastle Theater in Toronto. He had just moved to Canada because he had fallen in love with Heidi, and he moved to Canada. They've gotten married and he was looking for something to do. So he came to the Red Sandcastle Theater and said, I have this play. Because in order to move to Canada, the application process, he had to write down everywhere that he had lived since the time that he was 18. As an actor, he had gone to so many different places in the world and so many with all these different projects. And he'd lived many, many, many different places from England to throughout the United States, through like all these places, being a traveling actor. So this is the story of that strolling player. And it weaves in because he's primarily a Shakespearean actor, or at least he was. He ran the St. Lawrence Shakespeare Festival for a number of years. He just left that position. But yes, he's a wonderful Shakespearean actor. Like what this man can do with those monologues is quite breathtaking. And the funny and interesting little quirks of, you can say, by devoting your life to theater, these things that happen and falling in love and all those things. And then we have Mondays with Mandelbaum, which is a new play by Tracy Aaron Smith. And it's going to be directed by Sarah Garten Stanley, who is from Kingston, actually. And she's quite a fantastic director. She doesn't live here anymore, but she hails from here. And that is a really interesting play. It's based on, it's a brand new play where we have the world premiere, and then it's going to go to Winnipeg after us, about a woman who was a mob crime boss at the turn of two centuries ago, like early 1900s in New York City. And when the heat got a little too hot on her, she moved to Toronto. So there's this kind of interesting American-Canadian connection about this story. And it's a brand new play by Tracy Aaron Smith. And she's going to be performing it as well. And then the last show of the season will be Waiting for Godot by Samuel Beckett, which lots of people have been doing. I don't know why, but I had these actors come to me saying that they really wanted to do that. And I said, sure. And so the difference of why you should see it is that I'm going to be directing it. And I'm not, I'm much more visceral kind of director. So it'll be interesting to have that approach to this play. You can't see the poster, but I've done the poster with the maiden mother crone symbol to show that this play, which is always done by men, it's actually in Samuel Beckett's rules, is that it's always done by men. But since I'm directing it, that will be on top of
1: there
0: it.
1: There you go. That's the oversight.
0: Right? That's the oversight. The moon, very like cool. Moon, the symbol of femininity, will be watching over this production, and we'll see if that makes it different than you've seen it before.
1: We're running out of time, but maybe we'll have a part two as you launch into your full season there. But Rosemary, yeah. I want to thank you so much for joining me today. It's been a pleasure. I love hearing the little tidbits of what's coming, and can't wait to see The Fringe. So
0: yeah, The Fringe is going to be a blast. Take the time off. Everyone, tell your boss we're not working. We're going to be French about it, and take that week off and come fringing. Yeah.
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4: Hello, hello, hello, and welcome to today's show. 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

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With that said, Chris has an awesome mix lined up for you here. 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

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With that said, Chris has a couple more songs lined up for you today. Thank you so much again for tuning in. I'll see you on the next one. This is Chris Lake, our friend.

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4: 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And here we are, it's 11 o'clock and some change. As always, we're here keeping it classy, taking it easy, getting ready to play some jazz music here at the end of this Monday night. 11 o'clock until the midnight hour. To start things off on tonight's show, as always, I have an excellent request from a good friend of mine, Master Nate from Master Nate and the Reprobates. And he wanted

go back to an old favorite, Cab Calloway, with his take on the jazz standard Bye Bye Blues. And at the time of this recording, he had some remarkably heavy hitters in his orchestra, including Cozy Cole, Tyree Glenn, and even the judge himself, Milt Hinton. So as always, thank you for sending this my way, Master Nate. Some Cab Calloway big band jazz to start things off tonight here on Shed Progressions on CFRC 101.9 FM. Situated on traditional Anishinaabe and Haudenosaunee territory, whether you're tuned in on your FM dial on 101.9 FM CFRC, listening to Kojiko Channel 282, or catching us on the stream on our website, cfrc.ca, thank you for joining me here at the end of this Monday night to relax, take it easy, and just listen to some really cool jazz finds. Because Mondays can be rough, and if I can provide even a moment of respite at the end of it, I'm happy to do so. So, without further ado, I say to you, please enjoy, and please stay tuned for more.

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5: 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I'm your host, Nick Ewan. Let's talk about what we played and then we'll get ready to jump into that next set. We started things off, of course, with an excellent request from a good friend of mine, Master Nate from Master Nate and the Reprobates. He wanted to hear Bye Bye Blues by Cab Calloway. And this would have been right around the time that Cozy Cole had taken over for Leroy Maxey, who was Calloway's longtime drummer. And I really want to go play him on a future show, so I'll make a note of that for next time. But to follow that up, we played Riding the Riff by the Cozy Cole Orchestra, the 1944 album Concert for Cozy. And in addition to collaborating with some of the big names in jazz, like, say, Cab Calloway, Louis Armstrong, and he even played drum duets with Gene Krupa at the Metropole in the 1950s and 60s, but he was a veritable giant of jazz in his own right. And again, we could stand to hear more of him on a future show, so I'll make a note of that too. And to finish things off, we played If I Had You by Austin DiPietro from his album Live at Mackenzie Hall Jazz. Now, coming up next on Shed Progressions, we're going to play some Kazumi Watanabe with the song Monday Blues from the 1976 album of the same name. He's an amazing jazz guitarist who I haven't played nearly enough of. He's even toured with the Brecker Brothers and Jaco Pastorius. And yes, once again, those are a little breadcrumbs of things I might decide to play on a future show, but for now, let's go play some Monday Blues here on this Monday night. So without further ado, let us continue here on Shed Progressions on CFRC 101.9 FM. 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
8: 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I'm your host, Nick Ewan. Let's talk about what we played and then we'll jump into that next set. We started things off, of course, with Kazumi Watanabe's Monday Blues from the 1976 album of the same name. I think it was a pretty fitting choice for the dreaded Monday the 13th. As much as I choose to poke fun at Mondays, though, I hope that yours is going well. I hope it's been a good day. Now, to follow that up, we play Twist of the Wrist by John Trope from his 1977 album, A Short Trip to Space. And then to finish things off, we played Sunshine Superman by Mo Kaufman from the album Moe's Carrizo. We got a little funky in that last set. Now, coming up next on Shed Progressions, we're going to get a little exciting. We're going to play a song by the Foley Phantom from their most recent album, Legacy, called Hung Up. They're a jazz rock band with an affinity for brass instruments. They've got a really energetic, dynamic sound. I think you're really going to like them. So please enjoy, and please stay tuned for more as the midnight hour draws ever nearer here on Shed Progressions on CFRC 101.9 FM. Here we go.

here we are. We've reached the end of our show here on Shet Progressions on CFRC 101.9 FM. I'm your host, Nick Ewan. One last time tonight, let's talk about what we played, and then we'll play our last song of the night. We started things off, of course, with Hung Up by the Foley Phantom from their most recent album, Legacy. And I really want to play more of them, so please do look forward to that on a future show. After that, we played some Polyplus with Blue from their most recent album, 1000. You know how much I love Polyplus. Once I found out they had a new album, I had to play it. To finish things off, we played Honey by Juice Joint from their most recent album, Sprout. This is another group I want to hear more of, so you'll definitely be hearing more of them on a future show. Now, before I play the last song of the night, just a couple of quick announcements, and you probably already know what I'm going to say, but hopefully you don't mind if I say it anyways. If you enjoy listening to jazz music and maybe want to hear a little bit more of it during your week, you should definitely check out Dave's show, Swing Swang Swung. Every Saturday afternoon, 2 to 4 p.m., 2 hours of jazz at a perfect time. And Daniel Wolf's show, Dark Glasses, Mondays at 2 p.m. Two more opportunities during the week to hear some more jazz music. Now to finish things off, I'm going to try to keep the tone roughly the same. We're going to play Chunky Monkey by Finely Tuned Elephant from their most recent album, No Goats. And I really like this album. It's got that, like, 1980s jazz fusion sound that I so enjoy from the likes of, say, Cassiopeia or even the Electric Guitar Quartet. And I could stand to go back and play some more of them, too, so I'll make a note of that for a future show sometime in the future. But speaking of that, it is coming to the end of our show and consequently the end of this Monday night. So, as always, thank you for tuning into Shet Progressions. I hope you enjoyed tonight's selections. Next week, I'll be back with a few more surprises up my sleeve. Though they might not necessarily all be surprises, and I've kind of hinted towards it already, but let me tip my hand all the same. We're going to be revisiting Finely Tuned Elephant's No Goats album, as well as Juicy Joint's new album, Sprout. I also want to go and play some more Kazumi Watanabe, specifically his album, Mobo. And some more John Trope, if time allows. Anyway, take care out there. Stay safe. Stay healthy. I hope good things come your way, and I hope this week goes your way. If I might have one more indulgence tonight, let me just say, please enjoy our last song of the night, Chunky Monkey by Finely Tuned Elephant. And have a good night, everyone. I'll see you next week.

0: 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Woo!
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5: 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It is 6 p.m. on Wednesday, July 15th. Hi, I'm Skylar James, your host of Trail Mix, bringing you summer songs all season long. Another week, another Trail Mix, more summer songs. It is yet to end. We're still in the middle of July in a crazy heat wave. It's hot out. And there's wildfire smoke everywhere. The sun was pink today. And the weather is strange. At least on the day that I'm recording this. Which is Tuesday evening. Approximately 24 hours ago. The weather is weird. So I'm bringing you a weirder summertime playlist today. But I'm starting off with what many millennials would consider a summertime classic. When I saw this band, they performed this song. And everyone went absolutely crazy, so crazy that they performed it again, and then so crazy that they performed it again right after. They performed it three times in a row. That's right, Vampire Weekend here, A-Punk.

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Are You Bored Yet? 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We have alert, alert. We have new music from Phoebe Bridgers. She's back from wherever she was. In space? Maybe. In a cave? Maybe. She's just like Jesus. She's out of the cave now, and she's releasing new music from a new album. How exciting. I've been talking over the past weeks about how she's been going on this tour, and it's all secretive, there's no phones, and how, you know, maybe we're gonna get some new Phoebe Bridgers music, and guess what? I was correct. This new album is called Lost Weekend, and I know that I am very excited for some new Phoebe Bridgers. Her first single here from her upcoming album, Phoebe Bridgers, Lost Boys.

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We're going to keep the good vibes going here with a song from an album that was one of my favorite albums of last year, although this song wasn't released yet last summer, so I'm playing it now on this year's Trail Mix, Bella Brigada, from their album Portal. This is Politics.

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That's a song from 21 Pilots' newest album, Breach. If you don't know me, then you don't know that I'm a massive 21 Pilots fan. They are also one of the best live acts that I think you can go see right now. I go see a lot of concerts, and really nothing compares to a 21 Pilots show. I saw them twice in Toronto for their Breach tour, but they didn't think that Breach would do very well, and Toronto was like the second shows, and so there weren't actually a lot of songs from Breach on the set list, and I actually really liked that album, and so did a lot of other people. And they're doing, you know, the European festival circuit as well as some American festivals, and they've added these Breach songs to the set list, but they're not coming back to Toronto, although they're going to Oceaga in Montreal, but I am working, unfortunately, so I can't go see them. And then they're coming to PEI in September, which is crazy. Their first ever PEI show, they're headlining, and then Somber is headlining the day after. So, but I can't see that either because it's in PEI and flights are so expensive. And so who knows if I will ever be able to see these Breach songs live. I don't know. The suspense is killing me, but you'd have to travel quite a while to go to these shows, or I have to quit my job, which the second option is looking tempting. This next song is actually a request. Fun fact, I take requests on my show. You can message me at TrailMixCFRC on Instagram. Shoot me a request. I'll play basically anything that puts the mix in Trail Mix. But this next song is a request from a very long time listener, and say very long time listener, she's listened to every single one of my radio shows at least once and sometimes multiple times. It's my aunt Lisa, and I played a Bad Bad Hats song last week, and she said that that song really reminded her of this song. And, you know, my references in music don't go that far back, although I'm educating myself on older music and especially older rock I don't know very well. And so I listened to this track and I said, it does sound like it. And then she said, it would be a good song to play on Trail Mix. So here's your request, The Breeders, Cannonball.

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They're from their album Blue Rev. They haven't released anything since that album, but I still love that album and keep it on rotation, as well as I know many other people do. Gonna keep going on with the Canadian here from her newest album, Mud, Blood, Bone. Kat Clyde here, Wild One.

0: Young, Ohio. And you're listening to Trail Mix on CFRC 101.9 FM. Just before Trump got elected for the second time, I had gone on a road trip with my family throughout the United States, all the way down to Nashville. And it's one of, like, my favorite summer memories of the past few summers, and I think about it all of the time. And I actually, if you've been listening to me for a while, recorded some shows on the road and themed my playlists around those. But every time I listen to a song kind of like Ohio, but I mean not exactly like that song because the lyrics don't really match up with, you know, romanticizing an American road trip, but there are certain songs that, you know, you listen to on a road trip, and I keep thinking about that road trip and how, you know, American politics have not been good for a very long time, but they were better than when Trump became elected, especially for the second time. And, you know, I hope that one day everything will allow me to go back. For the time being, I'm not going back, but a little road trip down to Nashville, listening to some good music, stopped in South Carolina to go to the beach. You know, I look forward to it. And I mean, I just look forward to a better political situation. But for now, road trips through Ontario are what is happening for me. I've done some road trips to Southern Ontario so far this year. Hopefully Northern Ontario again next year or soon. I did a Northern Ontario road trip a few years ago as well, and I really liked that. So explore the country that I'm in, I guess, is my goal. And this next artist is an artist that I listen to all of the time while driving through Ontario, because there are some songs that give you that feeling of an American road trip, but this person here, he gives the feeling of a specifically Ontario road trip, because he's an Ontario boy. Specifically, I guess, a Toronto boy or a shores of Lake Huron boy, if you're getting a little bit more specific as well. I'm, of course, talking about Noah Reid and this song from his first album stays on rotation in many playlists that I have and I think is criminally underrated. Noah Reid, Never Gonna Get My Love.
1: I think I told you, baby, you're the one.

Players on the local circuit. Played twice at the county fair. And the second time, Ben, our friend who worked the business end, said a guy from a label was there. There were two more like him at the next show, staring us down like hawks. And there was love in the air, and all the money was there, and we were going on tour with Candlebox.

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That's Candlebox, and you're listening to Trail Mix on CFRC 101.9 FM. That's a new single from the Mountain Goats from their upcoming album, Days. Music makes me think of seasons and the time of year, obviously, as I have a summer songs based show, but it also makes me think of places a lot. I just talked about, you know, road trips and songs for road trips, and then songs for road trips through different places. But then also, if you listen to albums or songs in specific places, they become attached to those places. And last summer, I spent a lot of time in a small little theater in Prince Edward County, and I am back in that theater this week. And I listened basically on repeat last summer to the Front Bottoms album In Sickness and in Flames. And now that I'm back at that theater, it's like, ugh, this place feels like this album. So on my way to and from the theater every day, I've been listening to this album. And so I figured I have to play a song from this album as well, because I don't know if many Front Bottoms fans consider this album to be very summery, but because I heard it for the first time in the summer and listened to it so much last summer, it's a very summery album to me. And one of my favorite songs from the album, which wasn't one of my favorite at first, but this song has really, really grown on me, the Front Bottoms, Fairbanks, Alaska.

The Weaker Than's Plea from a Cat Named Virtute, and you're listening to Trail Mix on CFRC 101.9 FM. I really, really like that song, and I really like that album, and I always thought that that song was called Plea from a Cat Named Virtue, but the word is spelled V-I-R-T-U-T-E, and I have just been reading it wrong this entire time. And so I was like, okay, so it's called Plea from a Cat Named Virtute. But sometimes, you know, on the radio, I want to check how I'm saying song names. So I just looked up a live video of them introducing the song to play it live. And the lead singer said, Plea from a Cat Named Virtute. I would never have thought about that. V-I-R-T-U-T-E, Virtute. Well, who is naming their cat that also? That's a... I'm not cat name shaming, but I am a little bit. That brings us to the end of this show here. I'll be back live at 6 p.m. Not live. I'll be back with a new show next Wednesday at 6 p.m. Not live, but with a brand new show with a brand new hour of music. I finish off this week with a song from a band that I have never actually played on Trail Mix, but I've been getting into them this year. Fontaines D.C. Favorite.

Coming up now on this week's Release Radar, in partnership with the Kingston Music Office, we're pleased to present On and On, a collaborative song written by Nolan Hubbard and Seth W.J. Hunt back in 2025 that has become a staple of their respective live sets. It's a song about doing your best to keep moving forward despite sometimes worrying about what it all means. It was recorded, produced, mixed, and mastered in Hubbard's home studio, marrying their singer-songwriter styles with some of their more alternative rock-pop-leaning influences. The steady groove, rich harmonies, and building energy through the bridge into the outro make it a great song for listening while driving this summer. 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
1: This case is about far more than what was done to me. It's about a coordinated, ongoing campaign to punish, silence, and intimidate anyone who dares to speak out for Palestinian liberation.
0: We'll speak to Palestinian activist Mahmoud Khalil. He's suing Trump administration officials, including Marco Rubio and Todd Blanche, pro-Israel groups Betar and Canary Mission and the Heritage Foundation, for conspiring to deny him his constitutional right to free speech by targeting him for detention and deportation. Then to the occupied West Bank, where Israeli settlers attacked a convoy of journalists, including CNN's Jeremy Diamond, on Saturday.
2: No, no, no, he's going to our car.
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0: The journalists were accompanying the father of slain Palestinian-American Saif Mousalet to the site where his son was beaten to death by Israeli settlers a year ago in the family's own olive fields. We'll be joined by two of the journalists who were attacked. And finally, while the federal government's given the green light to the more than $110 billion mega merger deal between Paramount Skydance and Warner Brothers Discovery, 12 state attorneys general are suing to block the deal. We'll be joined by California Attorney General Rob Bonta.
4: There is no debate here. This merger would snuff out competition, drive up prices, diminish content quality, and produce fewer movies and shows each year.
0: All that and more coming up. Welcome to Democracy Now!, democracynow.org, The War and Peace Report. I'm Amy Goodman. The Pentagon says it's carried out a fourth straight night of attacks against Iran, bombing dozens of targets near the Strait of Hormuz and along Iran's coast. In response, Iran's Islamic Revolutionary Guard Corps launched fresh drone and missile strikes targeting a U.S. military logistics hub in Kuwait, an air base in Jordan that hosts U.S. forces, and the U.S. Navy's Fifth Fleet headquarters in Bahrain, where Iran claims to have destroyed command and control centers, communications gear, aircraft hangars, and fuel depots. Iran's military warned the Strait of Hormuz will remain closed indefinitely if the U.S. continues its attacks. Meanwhile, Iran's government says recent U.S. strikes have killed more than 30 civilians while wounded more than 260 people. On Tuesday, President Trump told Fox News he's prepared to attack Iran's civilian infrastructure next week.
5: Next week comes the power plants. Next week comes the bridges. We're going to knock out all their power plants. We're going to knock out all their bridges unless they get to the table and negotiate.
0: Meanwhile, President Trump said in a social media post, he's canceled plans to charge a 20% toll on all commercial ships passing through the Strait of Hormuz. In the same post, Trump claimed, quote, oil is flowing like never before. His comments came as the price of oil surged by nearly 10% as the U.S. reimposed its blockade of Iran's ports. On Capitol Hill, Senate Democrats blocked debate on Republicans' $1.15 trillion annual National Defense Authorization Act Tuesday. Democratic Senator Tammy Duckworth of Illinois, a member of the Armed Services Committee, said she opposed advancing the measure unless Congress agrees to her amendment prohibiting funding for the U.S.-Israeli war in Iran. This is Maryland Democratic Senator Chris Van Hollen.
6: This bill lays the groundwork for a bloated Pentagon budget that would further embolden President Trump's reckless and illegal war against Iran. It represents a huge increase in taxpayer-funded and debt-financed Pentagon spending at a time when families across the country are struggling to afford groceries, rent, gas, and other necessities.
0: Meanwhile, House Minority Leader Hakeem Jeffries announced he is opposing an amendment by Republican Congressmember Thomas Massie to eliminate $3.3 billion in U.S. funds for Israel's military. In response, Congressional Progressive Caucus Chair Greg Kassar of Texas urged support for an end to U.S. military aid to Israel. He wrote in a letter, quote, "At a time when millions are struggling to make ends meet, we're sending billions of dollars to a military that's killed tens of thousands of civilians in Gaza, the West Bank, Lebanon, destabilized the region, and helped lead us into war with Iran," Congressmember Kassar wrote. In Gaza, health officials say Israeli forces killed at least 10 Palestinians Tuesday, including a child. 10-year-old Motaz Abushar was shot by Israeli gunfire in Rafah in southern Gaza. More than 1,100 Palestinians have been killed by Israeli attacks since last October's so-called ceasefire by Israel and Hamas took effect. More than 260 of the total are children. On Sunday, 9-year-old Tala Abu Matar died when Israel attacked the Al-Barej refugee camp. She was among six Palestinians killed in Gaza that day. Florida state troopers report a person was struck and killed by a semi-truck Tuesday morning as he ran from federal immigration agents in the parking lot of a gas station in St. Augustine. The Department of Homeland Security reported few details, saying only that a Mexican national had died. The New York Times reports the unnamed man was 28 years old. He's at least the third person in just the last week to die during immigration enforcement operations. His death follows Monday's killing of Joan Sebastian Duran Guerrero, the 25-year-old Colombian man shot dead by ICE agents on Monday morning in Biddeford, Maine, during a traffic stop on the block where he lived. His wife was home with the couple's 3-year-old daughter and witnessed the immediate aftermath of the shooting. Duran held a valid work authorization and social security number. According to Maine officials, he was not the person the agents were looking for. In a statement, I said, quote, "The vehicle attempted to flee the scene and fearing for public safety, an officer discharged his weapon," unquote. The FBI and state authorities say they're investigating. In the wake of his killing, ICE ordered its agents to halt most traffic stops. In response, President Trump wrote on social media, quote, "We cannot give up one of ICE's most important and effective crime fighting tools, the traffic stop." Trump added, "It won't happen on my watch," the president said. Meanwhile, protests continue across Maine. On Tuesday, hundreds of people rallied outside an ICE facility in Scarborough. This is Democratic Maine State Representative Sophie Warren.
3: An organization that is absolutely out of control. They just yesterday, of course, they killed one of our neighbors here in our state, and that's completely inconsistent with our values. We want ICE out of our state. We want them defunded at the national level, and we want safety and peace for our communities and for fathers to know that they can be driving with their beloved wife and little baby daughter and know that they're safe on our streets. And ICE is making that impossible.
0: In Minnesota, state prosecutors say the Trump administration's turned over evidence related to the fatal shootings of Renee Good and Alex Preti. The evidence includes police body camera video, witness statements, and physical evidence, including the badly damaged SUV Renee Good was driving when ICE agent Jonathan Ross shot her in the head, forearm, and chest. Prosecutors have been requesting the evidence since January. This is Hennepin County Attorney Mary Moriarty.
7: I have been consistent that we have not prejudged any of these instances, and also that we need transparency. We need cooperation. Our community needs it. Alex Preti and Renee Good's families deserve it. Julio Sosa Solis deserves it. Our democracy requires it.
0: In Houston, Texas, the Harris County District Attorney says he may ask a court to order the Department of Homeland Security to release evidence regarding the killing of the 52-year-old Mexican immigrant Lorenzo Salgado Araujo by ICE agents last week. So far, the Trump administration's refused to cooperate with local investigators. The DA is also seeking to secure visas for witnesses to the fatal shooting to prevent ICE from deporting them during the probe. Lorenzo was driving with three other men in the car. One of them was his younger brother. In more immigration news, The Guardian reports at least 12 people detained at a federal immigration jail in Colorado have contracted tuberculosis. Dozens of prisoners have been quarantined without air conditioning, despite a heat advisory with outside air temperatures approaching 100 degrees Fahrenheit. The Aurora Ice Processing Center is run by the GEO Group, a for-profit private prison company based in Florida. A new report by Physicians for Human Rights warns law enforcement agencies have used excessive force and wielded crowd control weapons in dangerous ways against people protesting the Trump administration's mass deportation policies. The report documented over 400 misuse of force cases against protesters, journalists, and bystanders, finding victims suffered blindings, traumatic brain injuries, and permanent disabilities. Palestinian activist Mahmoud Khalil filed a lawsuit Tuesday against senior Trump administration officials and three anti-Palestinian organizations for conspiring to deprive him of his constitutional rights. Khalil was a graduate student at Columbia University when he was arrested last year and detained for months. He missed the birth of his son, Dean, while in detention in Louisiana. Mahmoud Khalil spoke Tuesday outside the federal courthouse in Manhattan.
8: We watched a broken immigration system weaponized against political speech. We watched free expression and academic freedom treated as obstacles rather than principles worth defending. And their message was unmistakable. If your speech challenges those in power or exposes uncomfortable truth about Palestine, you can be singled out, punished, and made an example and made into a warning for everyone else.
0: We'll speak with Mahmoud Khalil after headlines. New York has become the first state in the country to halt the construction of large new data centers, imposing a one-year moratorium. Governor Kathy Hochul announced the suspension on Tuesday.
9: This pause will remain in place for up to 1 year while New York establishes the strongest possible framework to protect our communities, guardrails to reduce the risk to our energy grid, minimize land disruption, noise pollution, and protect our natural resources, especially our water supply.
0: New York currently has 130 data centers compared with more than 600 in Virginia, about 500 in Texas. Meanwhile, a Reuters analysis finds trillionaire Elon Musk's company, XAI, has installed far more gas turbines without federal permits at its data center project in Tennessee than publicly acknowledged. And the pollution is mostly impacting black neighborhoods. Patrick Anderson, an attorney with the Southern Environmental Law Center, said, quote, "The scale of it is astonishing. This is an absolutely huge Clean Air Act violation that threatens public health," unquote. On Capitol Hill, the sister of the late Republican Senator Lindsey Graham was sworn in to fill his Senate seat Tuesday. Darlene Graham Nardone has never held public office. She was selected by South Carolina Governor Henry McMaster to complete her brother's term, which expires in January. Lindsey Graham died Saturday night at the age of 71 due to a reported aortic tear after returning from a trip to Ukraine where he met with President Zelensky. On Tuesday, Darlene Graham cast her first vote as a U.S. senator to advance the $1.15 trillion annual defense authorization bill, which ultimately failed in a 50-46 vote. And Cuba's national electric grid has collapsed for the third time this month. The island's latest blackout came as the U.S. continues to impose the oil blockade it's maintained since January, soon after U.S. forces abducted former Venezuelan President Nicolas Maduro and his wife. Cuba had depended on Venezuela for fuel imports. The U.S. also pressured Mexico to halt oil shipments to the island. This is Julia Valdez, a resident of Havana.
10: I feel terrible. It's awful news. Just imagine, without electricity, the food spoils. My mother is bedridden with senile dementia. And because of these blackouts, I've had to throw out meat and fish. I've had to throw it all away because it had rotted. It is unfair that we are going through this situation.
0: And those are some of the headlines. This is Democracy Now!, democracynow.org, The War and Peace Report. I'm Amy Goodman. We begin today's show with a new federal lawsuit filed by Palestinian activist Mahmoud Khalil against several top administration officials, two pro-Israel groups and a conservative think tank accused of conspiring to suppress Khalil's criticism of Israel and his constitutional rights to free speech. The lawsuit says the Heritage Foundation created Project Esther, which became a blueprint for a public-private partnership to weaken the growing pro-Palestine movement by targeting prominent non-citizen activists and smearing them as anti-Semites. It says the Heritage Foundation turned to groups like Batar, a far-right pro-Israeli group, and Canary Mission, which has long surveilled pro-Palestine advocates to identify their targets. The case was also filed against White House advisor Stephen Miller, Secretary of State Marco Rubio, Secretary of Homeland Security Mark Wayne Mullen, Acting Attorney General Todd Blanche, former Secretary of Homeland Security Kristi Noem, and John Armstrong, a State Department official. The suit was announced by the Center for Constitutional Rights at a news conference here in New York Tuesday, where Mahmoud Khalil addressed supporters.
8: I will not stop fighting until everyone who willingly contributed to my missing the birth of my son and to taking 104 days of my life from me answers for what they've done. But this case is about far more than what was done to me. It's about a coordinated, ongoing campaign to punish, silence, and intimidate anyone who dares to speak out for Palestinian liberation.
0: The lawsuit was brought under the Ku Klux Klan Act of 1871, which is a Reconstruction-era law to restrict government coordination with vigilante groups like the Klan. Democracy Now!'s Mariana Terraceno was at Tuesday's press conference and spoke to Bahar Azmi, legal director of the Center for Constitutional Rights, a member of Mahmoud Khalil's legal team.
11: The entire United States government has been persecuting Mahmoud through the immigration courts in a race to deport him for no reason other than his constitutionally protected speech. What Mahmoud is doing now is fighting back and filing an action against his persecutors, which are a set of private hate groups, Heritage Foundation, Beitar, and Canary Mission, who developed this elaborate plan along with federal officials, Miller, Rubio, and Noem, to target non-citizen students for their protest of Palestine. So they had not the courage or the capacity to debate the question about their support for the Israeli genocide. So what they chose to do is identify perceived leaders of the Palestine movement and use the maximal terrorizing power of the state to send a chilling message everywhere. If you disagree with the United States government, if you support Palestine, we will throw you in an immigration detention 1,000 miles from home and work tirelessly to deport you. Mahmoud won't stand for it, so he's sticking up for himself and everyone else who would be subject to the state power. That's not just limited to him. This is a lawsuit against the private entities and the federal government because they work together in a conspiracy. There's also litigation attacking the federal government's attempt to punish him through habeas corpus proceedings for his speech. But this is the first demand for accountability via damages and a court ruling that this conspiracy is unconstitutional, and any attempt to remove him on that basis is illegal.
10: What kind of evidence has there been found to show this coordinated targeting between the federal government and these private entities against Mahmoud Khalil?
11: What's remarkable here, and as we set out in 130 pages of connect the dot detail, is how open and notorious this plan is, how arrogant it was. Heritage announced a blueprint, what they called it, for this conspiracy. They asked for a public-private partnership, and then they recruited these anti-Palestinian hate groups to identify students. They wanted to attack non-citizen students and do more than dox and surveil. Project Esther realized they had a friendly, willing administration coming into power so they could use the power of the state. Now, all of them announced or predicted that Mahmoud would be arrested, and all of them boasted after the fact about their role in working with Secretary Rubio to denominate them as enemies of the state and DHS to arrest them. And a federal court had a trial in Massachusetts, the AUP trial, with so much testimony came out, basically a one-to-one relationship between who Beitar and Canary selected for the Rubio determination, and then a day later denominating them enemies of the state and effectuating the arrest. Because this happened to Mahmoud, and in the same pattern, it happened to eight other students.
10: What is the status of Mahmoud's deportation case and immigration case?
11: In his deportation case, the United States government is taking really unprecedented and irregular actions. You know, they are in control of the immigration courts. They're not independent. They are racing at basically unprecedented speed to hurry up and effectuate what's called a final order of removal. We still have an appeal to a federal appellate court from that sham-like decision, and he'll continue to fight on all fronts.
0: For more on this story, we go to Mahmoud Khalil himself, a Columbia University graduate, green card holder, who became the first pro-Palestine college campus protester to be jailed by the Trump administration over his participation in Columbia's Gaza Solidarity actions in 2024. Arrested in March of 2025, he spent over 104 days in ICE detention in Louisiana, missing the birth of his son, Dean. He was released last June, but the Trump administration is still trying to deport him. Mahmoud Khalil, welcome back to Democracy Now! If you can go back to March 8th, 2025, to the place where you were living, the apartment building, and remind our viewers and listeners what happened.
12: Good morning, Amy. Thank you for having me. On that day, to be honest, we were all surprised by the rogueness of the Trump administration, of plainclothes ICE agents coming to my apartment building, stopping me in the lobby of my apartment and telling me that my visa was terminated and I am under arrest without actually showing me any warrants, without telling me who they are. And everyone was then surprised, like how this could happen. For a few days, no one knew what happened. And what we thought was sort of like a rogue implementation of law turned out to be a conspiracy, and that's what we are now basically alleging in court, that this was not just an officer deciding to implement the law. It was more of a conspiracy between different actors. And as a judge, a Reagan appointee, said in Massachusetts, that he was surprised that such officials would conspire with themselves to deprive someone of their freedom of speech just for the purpose of chilling speech across the country, because they don't want anyone to speak for Palestine.
0: And why are you doing it now?
12: So we've been working on this case, to be honest, since I was in detention, just looking into connecting the dots, and I'm doing it as a way to get accountability for what was done to me, what was done to this movement, because for decades these groups grew too comfortable in targeting Palestinians and harassing Palestinians and blacklisting Palestinians and their supporters, because when they cannot win on the argument, they would rather silencing us. And this is my message to them, that we will never be silenced until Palestine is liberated. This is when we will shift our focus to building Palestine. But no matter or no amount of oppression, of silencing, of intimidation, will succeed in really silencing us.
0: You still have your green card, or did they take it from you?
12: So they've been attempting at taking the green card from me for the past year since I got out, and we're still fighting that in court. Of course, there's a final order of removal against me that was issued by a Trump administration immigration court, fully controlled by the administration, and now we're fighting that in federal court. And the good news now, this case, whether I'm here, whether I'm not here, I can still fight it in court. A judge can still order my return to the country. So this is also another fight into that. And just let's be clear now, over 1 year after my detention, about 15, 16 months after my detention, the Trump administration has not brought any shred of evidence that I did anything illegal, that I did anything unlawful. And that's what we're trying to convince the court, that this is literally just like arbitrary detention, that they want to make an example out of me so others would stop talking.
0: Mm. Mahmoud, you experienced your son Dean's birth in jail, in the prison in Louisiana. You experienced his birth. You experienced his birth in jail by listening on the telephone.
12: Yeah, I did, and that's another thing why I'm doing this, because I would never forgive the actors that contributed to my missing the birth of my son, of Dean, because this shouldn't happen. This shouldn't happen to anyone, because I could have been next to my wife Noor when she was giving birth, yet because of their arrogance, because of their cruelty, they chose not to let me next to my family. So I'm really doing this lawsuit also as a form of accountability for that, to get justice. I don't want everything that happened to me to go in vain. And I'm really, you know, grateful for the organizations that helped me bring this legal actions against the government and these private actors.
0: I want to go to some of the people who stood with you outside in Foley Square supporting you, like Beth Miller, political director of Jewish Voice for Peace Action, also at the news conference.
13: These groups and the Trump administration thought that if they would start by attacking people that they thought were the most politically vulnerable, like student organizers, like Palestinians, like those who support Palestinian freedom, that everyone else would just stand back, that everyone else would be too afraid to fight back for their rights and for the rights of all of us. But today, by filing this case, Mahmoud Khalil is showing just how wrong they were. Mahmoud is fighting back, and we are all fighting back alongside him, and we will continue to organize to support him and to support the broader Palestinian freedom movement to end this genocide.
0: This is actor, producer, and director Cynthia Nixon at the news conference in support of Mahmoud Khalil Tuesday.
14: For nearly 3 years, millions of people across the United States and across the world have raised their voices for Palestinian lives, for families living through unimaginable loss, for children who are just like all of our children and who deserve safety, dignity, and a future. for the basic belief that every single human life should be valued. Whatever our politics, this should never be a controversial idea. Mahmoud has been one of those voices. And today, his legal team is asking the courts to review how and why he was targeted. We know it's not because he did anything wrong. It's because he is a Palestinian standing up for Palestinian rights.
0: And this is another actor from the Gilded Age, producer Morgan Spector, speaking at the news conference.
15: Advocating for Palestinian rights isn't an act of anything but humanity. It's an expression of conscience, of the moral conviction that Palestinians deserve the same rights, dignity, and freedom that we would want for anyone, anywhere in the world. Mahmoud has unstintingly embodied that moral conviction. But his courage has made him, and far too many others, a target. Targeted by the government, and targeted by extreme anti-Palestinian groups. Today, we're fighting back, together. The rights Mahmoud is fighting for belong to all of us. If they can put Mahmoud in prison for exercising those rights, then those rights become a privilege conferred by the state on those who accept the division between lives that count and lives that don't. That's why I'm standing with Mahmoud today, and why it's so important that he wins.
0: That's Morgan Spector, Cynthia Nixon, Beth Miller of Jewish Voice for Peace Action. What does this kind of support mean to you, Mahmoud?
12: That means that we're building a wide movement, a diverse movement, to fight back against all these forces that are trying to deprive us from our basic rights. It means that what happens to me could happen to anyone, and that's what another thing about the case. It's not about me as a person, as Mahmoud, because these same groups are working to deprive everyone of their rights, your rights, my rights, anyone in this country, if we don't agree with them, and that's why it's important for these groups and individuals to be in solidarity with each other, to face these forces together. So I absolutely appreciate their support. I'm grateful for their voices, for lending their voices to me, in order to just shed light on these atrocities that are being committed by this government and these Zionist hate groups in this country.
0: And finally, do you face a final deportation order now?
12: I do, yeah. But we're fighting that in court. It's not. I would say in effect, there are protections from the federal court that prevents the government from doing from coming and deport me or arrest me. As we are now seeking Supreme Court review to the case, as we're also going through different courts in the country. It's just like very, I would say, disheartening. It's just like a lot of people in this country, a lot of immigrants, they don't have the number of lawyers I do. It's crazy that it's taking more than 20 lawyers to free a person from unjust detention, while there are now tens of thousands of immigrants without any legal representation. So I'm absolutely grateful and consider that a privilege that I'm able to fight this fight for over a year after my release.
0: I know I said final question, but as you said that about the immigrants who face what you're facing without that kind of legal representation, I was wondering your final thoughts on the ICE killing of Lorenzo Salgado Araujo in Houston just in the past week, of the 26-year-old Colombian man with work authorization, Joan Sebastian Duran Guerrero in Biddeford, Maine, and of course before that, Alex Preti and Renee Good. Your final thoughts.
12: I mean, it's absolutely heartbreaking that ISIS killing people, but unfortunately, I wouldn't say I'm surprised, and that's why I'm fighting, because I could be one of, or I could have been one of these individuals who were killed by ICE, by the rogueness of this agency, because this agency is acting extrajudicially. They want to instill fear and terror into the population, and it's not surprising that unfortunately there are so many victims. But again, like, that's why I am fighting this, because by pure luck, I could have been one of these people when ICE agents showed up at my lobby. If for some reason they decided to kill me, they could have. And they lied when they came. They said that I tried to flee the scene until we confront them with the camera footage, that I was actually very calm and very, very cooperating. It's just like upon this Congress that allowed this to happen, that funded ICE with over $70 billion that could have gone towards our communities, towards lowering the cost of living, towards like just supporting human rights. It's just you know, like, always that's what motivates me to go on and on, because we need an end to this bloodshed. We need an end to this degrading of a humanity. I don't want us to be looking in 20 years at these years and these days and regret not doing something. I'm doing my part to stop that, and I ask everyone to do their part to stop this.
0: Mahmoud Khalil, I want to thank you for being with us. Palestinian activist jailed by the Trump administration.
12: Thank you, Amy.
0: Now suing Trump administration officials and anti-Palestine groups for conspiring to deprive him of his constitutional rights. He got his Columbia diploma while he was in jail, and also experienced the birth of his son on the phone while he was in detention. Coming up, two journalists who are part of a convoy attacked by Israeli settlers on the West Bank on Saturday. Accompanying the father of slain Palestinian American Saif Musalat to the site where his son was beaten to death by Israeli settlers 1 year ago. Among them was CNN reporter Jeremy Diamond. Stay with us.

0: 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Studio. This is Democracy Now!, democracynow.org. I'm Amy Goodman as we turn to the occupied West Bank, where Israeli settlers armed with clubs, rocks, and a knife on Saturday attacked a group of journalists, including CNN's Jeremy Diamond. Four settlers have been reportedly detained for their alleged involvement in the attack. It happened exactly a year after the murder of 20-year-old Palestinian-American Saif Mousalet, who was beaten to death by Israeli settlers. To date, no one's been arrested for his killing. He was born in Florida, worked at his family's ice cream shop there. The journalists were accompanying his dad back to the site of his son's death. As they left, their cars were attacked by the settlers, chased out of town. In a minute, we'll be joined by two of the journalists. But first, this is a video footage of the attack shared with Democracy Now! The voices you hear are our next guests, Adele Shoko and Jasper Nathaniel. In the video, you see the settlers attempting to slash the tires of the armored CNN vehicle and then breaking the windshield of the separate car carrying the other journalist. The video is courtesy of independent journalist Andre X, who was sitting in the back.
1: These things don't.
2: Wow, he's ready to throw a rock. Look. He's threatening with the rock.
3: They are not letting us pass. The guy is standing in front of the car in front of us, CNN car. Not letting him pass, and they're holding up rocks. Yeah, we need to fly behind them. Oh, he's got a knife. He's going for the fire.
2: Oh, my God!
1: Go, go, go, go.
2: No, no, no, no, no, no, he's going to go, car.
3: Go, drive.
2: No, no.
3: Drive, drive. Move,
2: no.
3: Move.
2: No.
3: Get the away. Move, move.
1: No,
3: move.
1: Drive, drive, drive.
3: Move. Go, go. Watch out, watch out.
0: This attack happened just days after armed Israeli settlers carrying U.S.-made M4 rifles surrounded a van carrying Democratic Congressmember Rokhana, who was visiting a Palestinian village that had been destroyed by settlers. Congressmember Khanna said his delegation was detained for about 90 minutes. For more, we're joined by Jasper Nathaniel, New York-based writer and reporter who covers Israel's occupation of the West Bank on his Substack, Infinite Jazz. He's just returned from the West Bank last night after a month there. So describe what exactly took place on Saturday.
4: The context is really important because the town where this happened, it's called El Mezra al-Sharqiya. It's a village east of Ramallah. And this is a village that is made up of largely American citizens, actually, Palestinian Americans. And if you might remember, Amy, last year when we spoke about Mohammed Ibrahim, who was abducted, a kid who was abducted by Israeli soldiers, he was an American from this same town. Saifullah was his first cousin. 1 year ago, Saturday, Saifullah was beaten to death by settlers on his own private land. And so the land that we were trying to reach is largely owned by American citizens, actually, Palestinian Americans. Settlers have been occupying it since last April. And basically, anybody who tries to get to their own land is attacked. I tried to get there a year ago in October and was immediately attacked. And so this year on Saturday, his father, Kamel, wanted to get there both because he wanted to go to the spot where his son took his last breaths, but also because it's his land. And he wants to show the settlers who are living on his land, who are living in the farmhouses that the Palestinians there have built on their land, he wanted to show them, this is our land and we will come reach it when we want to. On the way in, we talked to the mayor of Sinjil, who Sinjil is the town that borders these olive fields. And what he told us was, we know that there is a settler on this land who has an M16 and he shoots from afar. He will just see a car coming and he'll shoot at it. And so, you know, we understood that this was a pretty dangerous gambit right away. And it should be emphasized that the U.S. Embassy, Ambassador Mike Huckabee, I know for a fact that he is aware that settlers are occupying this land that belongs to American citizens. He, of course, is aware that an American 20-year-old was beaten to death on this land. I know this because he spoke to Camel, the father, about it. He has still just allowed the settlers to stay there and attack anybody who comes near. So on Saturday, we went with Camel to try to reach that spot. There were two cars. There was a CNN SUV, which is bulletproof and armored and had slash-proof tires. Camel was in that car with Jeremy Diamond and the camera person, a driver, and the producer. They all had bulletproof vests. The independent journalists behind them, we were in a rented Kia, and we didn't have any of that protection. We were part of the same convoy, though, just our two cars. So we reached the spot where Saif was killed. We get out of the car. Camel has a sort of private moment. He would later say that it was actually, he thought maybe it would be peaceful, but it actually was very distressing because he was just imagining what happened to his son there. But that feeling didn't last because within a couple of minutes, we saw a car full of settlers racing towards us. And so we got back in our cars. We tried to drive out. The settlers blocked the road. And then what you saw in that video is that the settlers first attacked the CNN car, but they couldn't do any damage to it because it's armored. He tries to slash the tires, one of the settlers, and then the CNN car speeds away and they turn to us. And so that's when you see a settler, jump on the hood of our car, smash our windshield. They're throwing rocks at it. And we had to basically escape in, what was a high speed chase, basically.
0: We hear the screams of another journalist, Adele Shoko, who's joining us now from Ramallah, a Jewish Russian independent journalist based in the West Bank. If you can describe your experience as well and why you were there. Following Saif's dad that day. Adele.
5: Hi, thank you for having me. For me, it's important to join Palestinians to help them to get to their land because we understand that this privilege of us having the citizenship or privilege of the CNN crew who have an armored vehicle or bulletproof vests and because of their the mainstream media, it allows them to actually, it's the only way for them to get to the land that was occupied. And it's very important to mention that this land is in Area A, which is unprecedented, because in the West Bank, which is divided into Area A, B, and C, the Area C is almost entirely ethnically cleansed by the settlers backed by the Israeli state. And they moved to Area B, attacking big villages, but Area A is another level, and we have to point it out.
0: Now, this happened at the same time, a few days after California Congress member Ro Khanna, and I want to go to a clip of Ro Khanna now, was also detained by Israeli settlers, armed settlers and Israeli soldiers during his visit to the occupied West Bank. On Wednesday, over the weekend, he posted video evidence on social media of Israeli settlers carrying U.S.-made M4 assault rifles surrounding his van in the South Hebron Hills and blocking him from visiting a Palestinian village destroyed by Israeli settlers. He said his delegation was blocked for about an hour and a half.
6: I'm certainly probably the first American politician who's been detained by the IDF and Israeli settlers. I mean, we were at a village that Israeli settlers had destroyed. They had destroyed the school. They had destroyed that village, and we were just looking at it. And these hoodlums come in with machine guns, an M4, an American-made machine gun, and they detain us. They block off the road. And then they call the IDF, and the IDF is on their side, not on the side of the Americans.
0: So that was Congressmember Ro Khanna. As we begin to wrap up, Jasper Nathaniel, if you can talk about these two attacks.
4: Yeah, I mean, the response to the Ro Khanna incident, I've found sort of grimly amusing because the critics are saying this was a publicity stunt. This was set up. This was rigged. They went somewhere that they weren't supposed to go. They didn't work with the Israeli embassy. The reality is, if you spend enough time in the West Bank, and by enough time, I mean a couple days, something like that is going to happen to you. It's an inevitability. And, just to put a fine point on that, I was actually in the village of Umm El-Khair in Masafriyata, right before that incident happened. Ro Khanna and his delegation visited then. I saw him there, and the people there explained what's happening to them, which is basically their land is being stolen in real time. About an hour after Ro Khanna's team left, we were attacked in that village. So very violently by a group of settlers who live in an outpost right next door. So the irony is that had Ro Khanna not gotten back on that bus and, you know, gotten hijacked, he would have actually been present during an attack, an actual violent attack. And so, and then, you know, like you said, you know, this happens. Me and the Palestinians there are violently attacked. Ro Khanna's bus is held up by settlers. 2 days later, again, there's this other brutal attack. And I think it's important to just, you know, reiterate what Adele said, which is that, you know, as journalists, especially as Westerners, like, we have a privilege of knowing that, frankly, the stakes of killing one of us are much higher than of killing a Palestinian. You know, that's why we go into these places to basically show the brutality and the violence of settlers. Like, if this is what they'll do to me, and this is what they'll do to a congressman, just imagine what they do to the Palestinians. In Umm El Khair, after I left, the attacks have just continued daily. Yesterday, they came in, the Israeli military came in and demolished a family home just because. And so, you know, the pervasiveness of the cruelty in the West Bank, in the occupied West Bank, by the state of Israel and by the settlers, which are backed by the state, is just so pervasive that I would frankly challenge anybody to go into the West Bank, go into places like Masafer Yatta or even, you know, Sinjil or these villages outside Ramallah and not face something like that. I mean, it's just impossible.
0: Jasper Nathaniel, I want to thank you for being with us. New York-based journalist covering Israel's occupation of the West Bank is Substack Infinite Jazz. And Jewish-Russian independent journalist Adele Shoko joining us from Ramallah, from the occupied West Bank. Coming up, the federal government's given the green light to a $111 billion mega-merger deal between Paramount Skydance and Warner Brothers Discovery. 12 state attorneys general, led by California, are suing to block the merger. We'll speak with California's Attorney General Rob Bonta. Back in 20 seconds.

0: Ed Hiltai by the New York City Palestinian Youth Choir. This is Democracy Now! I'm Amy Goodman. 12 Democratic-led states have sued to block Paramount Skydance's $111 billion acquisition of Warner Brothers Discovery. Paramount Skydance is run by David Ellison, whose father, Larry Ellison, is the billionaire founder of Oracle, a prominent ally and financial backer of President Trump. Under the proposed deal, CNN and CBS News, streaming services, HBO Max and Paramount, as well as film and television studios, would all be combined under a single entity controlled by the Ellisons. Meanwhile, the UK is weighing whether to take on the proposed merger between Paramount Skydance and Warner Brothers Discovery. Last month, the Justice Department's antitrust division said it saw no evidence that the media mega merger would harm consumers, writing instead the deal would, quote, increase competition across the media and entertainment ecosystem, unquote. Well, we're joined now by California's Attorney General Rob Bonta, a lead plaintiff in the lawsuit brought by the 12 attorneys general. Attorney General Bonta, thanks for joining us. Explain why you have sued.
1: Well, in short, we sued because this proposed merger breaks the law. It breaks century-old antitrust law. It's anti-competitive. It will raise prices. It will lower quality. It will lessen content. This is a proposed merger of two entertainment titans who have been competitors for years, and it will extinguish the competition between them when they merge, and will have massive anti-competitive effects in a number of different markets. And so this is about affordability for everyday Americans who are already struggling to afford their lives, whether it be groceries or gas or healthcare or housing. And now their cable bills will go up and their satellite bills will go up, and it will be more expensive to experience a joy of life to go see a movie at the movie theater for a special occasion. So this is also going to lead to job loss and lower wages. So from job loss and lower wages to lower quality, choice, competition, higher prices, this is a bad deal for California and for Americans.
0: So explain the significance of what this means, and also possibly the UK suing to prevent this merger. What it means to have CBS owned by Paramount and CNN and HBO all put together. President Trump has repeatedly attacked, to say the least, CNN. CBS's 60 Minutes is now being gutted with what the most recent fire, Scott Pelley.
1: Well, this is going to be an entertainment behemoth.

0: stories being told, fewer perspectives, less journalists, truth telling and truth seeking and informing the American public about their world and their country, less reporters holding the powerful accountable and holding their feet to the fire and doing investigative journalism that reveals truth and tells the world what's going on. You'll have a smaller diversity of stories being told. A smaller, more narrow type of content will be greenlit, and stories that need to be told that we don't know need to be told, things that we need to hear about that we don't yet know we need to hear about, that can inspire and inform and broaden our perspective about the world, won't be told anymore. So from art to news, there will be less content and less diversity of perspectives.
1: And so what exactly would be accomplished by your lawsuit?
0: Well, our lawsuit seeks to block the merger, pure and simple. We have a clean and clear and straightforward complaint that we filed in federal court that sets forth the monopolistic outcome of this proposed merger, the anti-competitive impacts of this merger, and it asks for one remedy: block the merger, keep Paramount and Warner Brothers as separate companies.
1: And if you can talk about the open letter that was signed by hundreds, if not thousands, of producers, directors, actors. Of course, they also were calling on you, the attorney generals of New York and California and others, to take this on. I wanted, though, to talk to end with the Federal Communications Commission chair, Brendan Carr, speaking in March at the Conservative Political Action Conference, or CPAC. In this clip, he boasts about Trump successfully defunding PBS, NPR, and the end of Stephen Colbert's late night show.
2: President Trump took on the fake news media, and President Trump is winning. Look at the results so far. PBS defunded, NPR defunded, Joy Reid gone from MSNBC, Sleepy Eye Chuck Todd gone, Jim Acosta gone, John Dickerson gone, Colbert is leaving, CBS is under new ownership, and soon enough CNN is going to have new ownership as well. So we're not...
1: That's FCC Chair Brendan Carr. If you can end by talking about what's happening to the media in this country and the control by the Trump administration.
0: I mean, those comments are so outrageous. They speak for themselves. This idea that the federal government, our government, the people's government, is working overtime and bragging about it to shut down the free independent press, to silence journalists from doing their job, telling the news and doing investigative journalism and holding the powerful accountable, is completely outrageous, antithetical to our democracy, anti-democratic and un-American. It is wrong in every way I can say it. And the fact that he's bragging about it, he's getting cheers, is dangerous and problematic. The federal government has completely retreated and abdicated from its role to enforce antitrust law, to prevent mergers.
1: We're going to have to leave it there.
0: The economy hurt everyday people. That's why we're stepping in.
1: I have to leave it there, but I want to thank you for being with us, California Attorney General Rob Bonta. We'll link to your recent piece for Variety titled "Why I'm Suing to Block the Paramount Warner Brothers Merger." I'll be in Kansas City this weekend.
3: 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I'm CFRC's broadcast journalist, Christina Laurie, and this is your morning news brief. Let's take a look at traffic around Kingston. Starting with construction and delays, expect lane reductions on King Street West between Country Club Drive and Front Road, while Utilities Kingston continues water and sanitary main installations. Drivers may also encounter delays on Bath Road between Sir John A. Macdonald Boulevard and Portsmouth Avenue, as crews continue installing new pedestrian crossing signals. Construction continues at the intersection of Montreal Street and John Counter Boulevard, with roadway and sidewalk repairs, landscaping, and line painting. Paving and road improvements are ongoing on Taylor Kidd Boulevard between Coronation Boulevard and Collins Bay Road. Intermittent lane closures also remain in effect on John Counter Boulevard between Portsmouth Avenue and Division Street through July 15th for maintenance work. Cranbrook Street between Lakeview Avenue and Days Road is closed through the end of August for pedestrian improvements. John Street between

0: Montreal Street and Beckett Street remains closed through July 31st for Utilities Kingston water and sanitary service upgrades. Norman Rogers Drive between Sir John A. Macdonald Boulevard and Van Order Drive remains closed for roadway rehabilitation and safety improvements. Princess Street remains closed between Frontenac Street and Division Street as part of the city's major reconstruction project. Sydenham Street remains closed between Princess and Queen for the Sydenham Street community space. Wright Crescent remains closed between Palace Road and Kingsland Crescent for roadway repairs and traffic calming improvements. And finally, Aberdeen Street between Johnson and William remains closed for construction, while Berry Street at Queen remains closed for work at 283 Queen. Now getting into your weather report for today, expect plenty of sunshine through the morning and into the early afternoon. Later in the day, skies become a mix of sun and cloud with a 40% chance of showers and the risk of thunderstorm developing this afternoon. The high will reach 28 degrees, feeling more like 31 with the humidity, and winds will be coming from the northwest at 20 kilometers an hour around midday. The UV index is 8 or very high, so don't forget sunscreen. Tonight, skies clear out with an overnight low of 14 degrees. This has been your quick morning news brief. Be sure to start your day right by staying tuned for Indy Wake Up Call coming up next.
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Good morning and happy Thursday, everybody. Jesse Bell here with you for your Indie Wake Up Call. You just heard from Dylan DeBraga with Butterflies, and we got kind of a folkier start to this morning's show, just kind of where I'm at musically at the moment. So if you're just joining us for the first time, what I like to do on my edition of the Indie Wake Up Call is I like to fill hour one with a lot of brand new Canadian content, fresh and hot, coming your way. So without further ado, let's get into exactly that. Coming up next, we have Rebecca Hawker with Quit My Habit, right here, right now on CFRC 101.9 FM and, of course, CFRC.ca.

Hackybone on the wire. 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

We are back. Thursday morning, indie wake-up call. They're passing me around like cigarettes in prison. That was Halcyon Club with another release off their latest EP, Behind the Flowers in the Snow. And that track was called Young. You can tell I've been digging Halcyon Club lately, been playing a lot of that. Prior to that, we had kind of a spoken word, neo, post-punk, punk, folk. It's a long way to say that, you know what, the vocals weren't necessarily the important part. It's more of the arrangement and the lyrics. But that was Addy Bundren with Bird on the Wire. Prior to that, we had Shell with Plastic Flowers. And we kicked off that music block with Rebecca Hocker and Quit My Habit. And coming up next, folks, we are shifting things ever so slightly into more of an alternative headspace. Started very folky. We're moving our way along the line. We have got Bullen with Into the Dark on your Thursday morning indie wake-up call right here, right now on CFRC.

Coming up now on this week's Release Radar, in partnership with the Kingston Music Office, we're pleased to present Watercolors, the fourth single by Kingston rap duo D98 off their debut album Port of Montreal, dropping this summer. Joined by Kingston Mayor Arts Awards recipient Cacao and Juno Award-winning singer JRDN, this is a funky neo-soul-infused love song about the power of love during difficult times and the benefits of opening up to being vulnerable. 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

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And you just heard from Fruit Snack with Going on the Patch. Prior to that, we had Sparta with Mouth Breather, which very much something I could be accused of. We also heard from D98 with Watercolors as part of CFRC's Release Radar program. Had a track from Birds Bear Arms with Acutely Aware. We heard from Awaken Dreaming with Antidote. And we kicked off that music block with Bullen, that's B-U-L-L-E-N, with Into the Dark. And hey, if you are a night owl, you could always check out Into the Darkness, which is another great CFRC program hosted by DJ Terry. Technically, it's Saturday morning because it's midnight Saturday till 2 a.m. A lot of reggae, a lot of electronica, some disco. It's a great mix. Highly recommend you check it out. And I'll be honest, I just want to play this one because I heard it on Nishan Tung's Salt Licked and Rapture, which is another great show you should check out if you haven't already, Fridays at 8 p.m. We're going to get real classy here. I just want to play this because it's been on my mind. This is Miles Davis. So we are going to violate our Strictly CanCon first hour, but I think this is a reasonable exception because this is a masterpiece. Miles Davis, In a Silent Way, on CFRC.

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We're pleased to present 17, local artist Danny Tess's debut single. 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

Welcome back. We are a quarter of the way through hour two here on your Thursday morning indie wake-up call, and you just heard from Buck Meek with Can I Mend It? Prior to that, this is a band that I know has been played a lot on CFRC's airwaves, and with good cause, Soft Cult with I Held You Like Glass. Prior to that, we heard from Zoe Polansky with Violent Flowers, and I've got a veritable cornucopia of music coming your way, so let's get back to it. Coming up next, we have got The Sadies with Kurt Vile. This is It's Easy, (Like Walking), coming up on your Thursday morning Indie Wake Up Call.

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Welcome back. That was the rather colorfully named Alien Sex Fiend with Neutron brackets Bomber Mix brackets for Lemmy. We also heard from Health with Life brackets Purity Ring Remix. We had a little bit of mint tea, and no, I'm not talking about friggin' Starbucks. Yeah, I'll never do that again. Sorry. We had Mint Tea with Echo. We also heard from Tiger Really with Mayflies. We had Geckos with Lois. And we kicked off that music block with The Sadies featuring Kurt Vile with It's Easy, another one, brackets, like walking. A lot of brackets in that music block. And let me see, will we continue that trend? No. No, we will not. This song title has no parentheses, no brackets. This is The Soaps with Gold Star on your Thursday morning Indie Wake Up Call.

Heyo, it's Jesse Bell here one final time for today to give you a quick rundown, tell you what's coming up next. You know the drill. That was Saint Seneca with High Wallow. Prior to that, we had Adrian Young, that's Y-O-U-N-G-E, with Port Shoot. And we kicked off that musical trifecta with The Soaps and Gold Star, and we are just about out of time for today's edition of the Thursday Morning Indie Wake-Up Call. Thank you for tuning in. If this is your first time rocking with us, we hope you'll stay tuned, and I hope you'll join me again next week. To close things out for today, we are throwing it back to, my goodness, 2014, which was my second year of undergrad. Yes, sir, second year of undergrad. This is Sunkill Moon with Dogs to take us home on the Thursday Morning Indie Wake-Up Call.

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Welcome back to From CN to CA. One thing I love about making this show is that I never have to choose between genres or languages. If a song moves me, it has a place here. So wherever you're listening from, I hope one of these songs finds a way onto your playlist too.

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0: 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This is Absolutely Frivolous. My name is Cindy. Welcome. It is a lovely, well, smoke-filled morning here in Kingston, Ontario. It's better than yesterday. I don't know, but I feel like it's getting stinkier, but it's less apocalyptic, if that makes any sense. Yesterday it was freaky because of the way the sun was bright red through the smoke. Anyway, it was disturbing, and everybody was in a weird mood all day yesterday. And I mean, today probably too, but it's more because we can taste it now, I think, even worse. So we're just, there's supposed to be rain on Saturday. Fingers crossed that makes a big difference up north. I believe they'll probably get it Friday and it'll come down to us on Saturday. But, you know, you never know. Butterfly swing. So Absolutely Frivolous is all about comedy and not a doomsday show, in case you're wondering. I do this show every Thursday at 10:30 a.m. Been doing it for 23 plus years. Yeah, I know. But I love it here, and it's awesome. And if you haven't been down to the station, or if you've not tuned in before ever to CFRC, welcome. It's a great station. We're like 104 years old this year. In August, I believe, is our September is our official date. Pretty cool. So Absolutely Frivolous is a comedy show. I host it. I'm not funny. I just play stuff on the air that is. We only have one stand-up comedian today. His name is Adam Christie. He's going to talk about his new mustache, amongst other things. I always like to start the show by saying, I'm so sorry if I didn't bleep a swear word or if the topic in any way is offensive to you. There is some things that may be a little bit off color in his stand-up comedy today. But again, comedy, everyone's, you know, sense of humor is subjective. And so if I catered to like the most politest sense of humor, that I probably wouldn't enjoy doing the show. So again, forgive me if you are offended. Please don't make that your only view of CFRC, because there's so much else here. It's a wonderful little station. We do so many things. We have spoken language shows. We have political discussion shows. We have music of almost every genre, I think, known to man on the airwaves here. Please go to CFRC.ca. 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
1: Backstage, everyone's like, they're great. It's going to be a great time. The crowd is hot. They love you out there. You're going to be great. It's going to be, shut the f*** up. Stop it. Be better, you f***s. Jack, it sounds like a grade 4 teacher having a meltdown. They're like, it's good, it's good. Spit out your gum. Canadian comedy, Lansdowne and Queen. I've sold out 3 theater performances, and that you can do that too if your theater is in the basement of a Shopper's Drug Mart. It's really, really good. Hello. Everyone, man, looks like me here. That's good. Every single man looks like I do. That's great. That's exactly what I wanted. I want every man. We look like the same type of guy. We're the same type of f-ing guy. Are you tall like me? How tall are you? 6 feet? 6'5". F*** you, dude. Alpha, beta. Let's get these up. Establish dominance early. Like prison. New mustache. That's a new thing about me. I got a new mustache. I grew this mustache. This is a new part on my face. I grew this mustache so strangers would stop calling me the good doctor. And it's bullying how much you laughed at that. I will say that. I will not be doing any crowd work. That I've retired from crowd work. I will not be doing any crowd work tonight. I'm not doing any of it. I'm very bad at it. I was doing it last month. I was doing that last month. There was a man in the crowd with an accent. He had a little accent, right? And you get excited when you hear a guy with a little accent. And you shouldn't assume, but I assumed. I go into the crowd and I go, wow, what part of Europe are you from? And the guy goes, I have a speech impediment. And I was like, okay. Swing and a miss then. Good. I thought it was like a Barcelona thing. No. No. Thudbury. He's from Thudbury. And that's my meanest joke. That's the most mean it's gonna get tonight. Take down the speech impediment community. Yeah. I was talking to a crowd. I was in Victoria, British Columbia, and I was talking to them, and I go, I had an off day the next day, and I go, where should I go on my off day? What should I do in Victoria, British Columbia? And the crowd went, restaurant, eat something. And I go, well, where should I eat? And a woman in the back went, Moxie's! And the rest of the crowd booed this woman to hell. This was Hitler to these people. And after the show, I was selling merch, and this woman came up to me and we're talking, and she goes, by the way, I'm the Moxie's woman. And I was like, whoa, they f***ing hated you. Everyone hated your guts out there. And then she goes, I own the Moxie's. I go, whoa, whoa, that sucks. It is nice to be in Toronto, Ontario, Canada on a Friday. I'm not usually here on a Friday, Saturday night when I'm doing stand-up. I'm usually touring a small university town in Ontario. I go to your London, Ontarios. I go to your Waterloo, Ontarios. I go to your Halifax, Nova Scotia, Ontarios. I go to all the Ontarios. And all of these places, beautiful, but students ruin these places on a Friday or Saturday night. Ruin these, but turn these places upside down. Like, you go to one of these places during the week, and you're like, wow, what a beautiful city. And then the weekend hits and you're like, wow, that woman is sitting outside of a Boston Pizza. Kingston. And that's Kingston. I like going around Canada, hearing all the wonderful accents that we have. The Canadian accent, a beautiful accent. Screen door accent is my favorite Canadian accent. Do you guys know screen door accent? Guys who talk like, you're fucking Reed. That guy? That's my favorite one. That was a, though I was bullied by a lot of screen door. That was my childhood, was getting bullied by screen door accents. Guys who were like, Christy, you're fucking gee. I like that. States, and I was touring, I like the United States. I like how you can tell if you're in a red state or blue state, depending on the souvenirs at the souvenir shop. Like, I was in Baltimore, and I saw a shirt with a crab, and the crab was like, it was like a text that said, I clawed my way into Maryland, and you're like, that's cute, that's really nice. And then you go to the next place, and it's a shirt that says, like, my pronouns are /drunk, and you're like, oh, I'm in Georgia. I'm in Georgia. Happy St. Patrick's Day, everyone. No one f-ing cares. That's the first one to go when you're getting older, St. Patrick's Day. It's the first one you stop caring about when you're getting older. Like, if you're in your 30s and 40s and you have a friend that's like, what are we doing on St. Patrick's Day, dude? You're like, I don't know, Craig. Raising your daughter? I hope it's raising your daughter, Craig. It's Monday this year, Craig. Raise Catherine. It was my birthday a couple weeks ago, and it was a good one. My girlfriend got me a water pick for my birthday. Do you know what that is? A water pick? So my girlfriend got me a water pick, shoots water in between your gums. She got me this water pick. And I think mine's broken, though, because mine's just been shooting blood into my mouth. If you laughed at that joke, you have gingivitis. That's news for you. She also got me shampoo for my birthday. It's a good birthday gift. Shampoo. Because she got me it because I use her shampoo, and her shampoo is this big, and it costs $5 million. So she got me a shampoo I can use, a decoy shampoo for me. And it's the biggest bottle of shampoo you've ever seen in your life. It's called Hair Barn or something. It's got a picture of a horse on it. I think it's for horses. And it's organic, which is good because there's two types of shampoo. There's one that's like, hey, organic, hey, no cancer. No cancer in this shampoo. No parabens. Use this, no cancer. And then the other shampoo is like, hey, fruity. It says fruit. And you're like, will this give me cancer? And they're like, ha, ha, ha, banana. Tried to buy a house, that's news about me. I tried to buy a house. Tried to buy a house in Toronto, Ontario, Canada. Tried to buy a house. And did you know that I can't do that? Did you know there's no world in which that I can do that? I got a real estate agent and they took me to a house that I can afford. Have you ever seen a house that you can afford? In Toronto, it was the worst house I've ever seen in my life. It was on the corner of piss and it was a terrible house. I was like, can I have a nice house, please? And they were like, well, a lot of people get early inheritance. If you get early inheritance. And I was like, are you telling me to kill my dad? And you'll give me a house? Can't afford a house. Got a bidet, though. Got a bidet for my rental. Pretty excited about my bidet. Except I'm pretty sure mine's broken because mine's just been shooting blood into my ass.

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1: 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I have a 75-year-old Portuguese landlord. He's 75 years old. Anytime anything is ever broken in my house, I call a 75-year-old Portuguese man to come to the house. He fixes it. He was on the roof the other day. A 75-year-old man was on my roof the other day when I came home, and I was just willing him not to fall off the roof because I know if he died, his family would sell the house and I would have nowhere to go. Because that's the secret behind Toronto. Behind every nice 75-year-old Portuguese landlord is a guy named Lucas De Costa who will make you homeless. And that's, put it on the sign. I have a girlfriend. I love my girlfriend a lot. My girlfriend is older than me. My girlfriend is older than I am, which is a flaw. It's one of her 7 flaws. And it doesn't really matter. Sometimes our frame of reference is different. That's kind of the only thing that happens. Like, sometimes our frame of reference. Like, do you guys remember the TV show Gargoyles? Remember the TV show Gargoyles? Remember the cartoon Gargoyles? So my girlfriend does not remember the television show Gargoyles because my girlfriend was not a child when the television cartoon Gargoyles was on television. And this really affects our relationship whenever I want to talk about gargoyles. You know what I mean? And then on her end for me, because she's older, on her end for me, frame of reference-wise, is she's always telling me to invest in war bonds. Is my girlfriend too old? Should I break up with my girlfriend? No. Here's a fact about me. I've never done that. Never in my life have I broken up with a girlfriend. I've never dumped. I've never dumped a single, all my history of dating women, I always let them do it to me because I'm a feminist and that's a girl boss. Every woman I've ever dated is like, get the f*** out of my life. And I'm like, slay, queen, fierce, ally. Thank you. All of that is true. My girlfriend says better than sex. She'll be eating something and she'll say better than sex. She'll be eating something. She'll go, ooh, this is better than sex. And I go, you have sex with me. Maybe don't say that. I'm the person you have sex with. My dick isn't as good as this honeydew melon from No Frills. Pardon me. Real loosey-goosey with the better than sex. She'll be like, ooh, better than sex. And I'll be like, raisins? Raisins. My girlfriend and I taped ourselves having sex. We had sex, we taped it with a camera. I don't know who this footage is for. We lived together. I was the only one who ever watched this footage, and I instantly deleted it. It was the worst porno I've ever seen in my life. Terrible. Worse than raisins, I would say. A terrible pornography. I didn't suck in my gut or make muscles. I just assumed I looked sweet, and I don't. And my girlfriend's very small, and I'm very long like this, so it just looked like a spider was hurting a woman. That's what it looked like. A very strange long body, you know what I mean? I was trying to buy pants at the Eaton Center before. I was trying to buy show pants, and I went to the Eaton Center to RW & Co. and I said, do you have my size of pants here? And my size of pants is 30-35. And the woman goes, I don't think that size of pants exists in the whole Eaton Center. I don't think, that's rude. I was like, should I check online? And she was like, maybe check Abe Lincoln's grave. Maybe check that. I got married. That's news about me. I got married, everyone. I got married. And let me tell you, I'm not wearing my wedding ring today because I actually lost it in the divorce. And that's how that goes. I'm divorced. And I don't look like a guy who's divorced. I'm not a man. You know what I mean? I don't look divorced. I don't look like, I don't have a man's, but like I can't roll up my sleeves. Like regular guys roll up their sleeves. People are like, whoa, 2 tickets to the gun show, right? I feel like I do it and people are like, whoa, 2 lanyards to the podcast festival. Anyone else here divorced?
2: Yeah.
0: I don't let it define me. I'll say this, I don't let divorce define me. I don't identify as divorced. I'm just a man trying to live my life. I'm just trying to go my day to day. And, you know, but sometimes they try to define you. Marital status question? Do you know marital status question? Like you're just living your life and you're gonna sign a form and you're just living your life as a man. And then you get to a form and the form is like, by the way, are you single? Are you married? Or are you a f***ing loser? And I would be like, yep. That's me. I'm just trying to buy brake pads, but
1: The form should know your marital status depending on what the form is. Like, I'm a 38-year-old white man signing up for beginner's Brazilian jiu-jitsu class. Obviously, I'm divorced. We're all divorced in here. Let me roll around with my fellow broken man. And that's true. If you get divorced in the city of Toronto, they hand you a coupon book with 10 free Krav Maga lessons. And that's absolutely true. Crystal. You guys have crystals? I do. I'm a divorced man with crystals. I'm your aunt. I'm your spiritual aunt. I'm going to see my ex-wife at a mutual friend's wedding in 2 months, and I'm going to meet her new boyfriend. She's going to be like, Adam, this is my new boyfriend. And I'm going to be like, yes, yes. I pray to these rocks now. I'm fine. I just did my taxes, and my accountant told me that because I do a joke in my act about my crystals, I'm allowed to write them off as a business expense. Cool stand-up comedy. Cool is, he said, anything that I do or buy, I'm allowed to write that thing off as research if I write a joke about it. So that's pretty cool. Stand-up comedy, coolest job in the world. So I've been having sex with a lot of sex workers recently. And you know what I've noticed that sex workers hate doing? Is writing receipts. I did that joke at that Winnipeg Comedy Festival, and that is taped for television for the CBC, and I did that joke a few years ago for the festival, and then it aired on the CBC 2 years ago, and last year, I got audited. Crystal, why didn't you warn me? Pretty good. Pretty good. Ow! Guys, it was my birthday recently. It was my birthday just 11 days ago. It was my birthday. March 10th, big birthday. My friend of mine asked me who I share a birthday with. He was like, who do you share a birthday with? Because he's like, because I share a birthday with George Clooney. And we were all like, whoa, George Clooney, that's so cool. And my other friend goes, I share a birthday with Barack Obama. We're like, whoa, Barack Obama. So I was like, I looked up mine. There's a site where you can see the biggest celebrity with your birthday. And I was like, who's my birthday twin? Who's my big birthday brother? Who do I share a birthday with, right? And I looked it up, and I got Osama bin Laden. That's who I got, Osama bin Laden. And you know what? I knew. I've always known. I saw that first tower get hit, and I was like, Pisces. That's one of ours, unfortunately. Emotional water sign. Oh, whoa. Didn't know the comet could touch the ceiling. That's pretty cool, huh? I'm very tall, 6'5". I'm 6'5". That's my height, 6'5". It's the best height to be. 6'5", very good height. Same height as Osama bin Laden. I have so much in common with Osama bin Laden. Height, birthday, kind eyes, general ideology. I can't wait to meet him. Two best for two twinks living in the city. Here's one more fact about, you want one more fact about Osama bin Laden? Yeah. Osama bin Laden is here. Ladies and gentlemen, give it up, we got him. That's the best one. That's the best laugh. You could pick a laugh when you were born. You'd pick that one. Now people are trying to be better. Come on. Number two. You know what I've always hated about Osama bin Laden? rich. Did you know that? Did you know Osama bin Laden's father was a billionaire? He had $2 billion. And you know what? It has always made me feel bad for poor terrorists on 9/11. That's who it's made me feel bad for. Like a poor, just lunch pail, workaday terrorist just trying to do it himself, you know? And he saw 9/11 and he's like, wow, who did that? And they were like, oh, it's the heir to the bin Laden fortune. And he was like, oh, that f***ing Nepo baby. No! F***ing Bronny James of terrorism? F*** you. I could have blown up all of New York City if my roommates paid me back.
2: 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You may know me as the guy who does the ongoing history of new music. 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
3: Did you recognize that sound? That's the sound of a healthy, well-cared-for cat. I truly hope you've been lucky enough to hear that sound before. The feral cat population around Kingston and the surrounding areas has grown considerably over the last few years. And thanks to organizations like Kendra's Community Kitties, these feral cats are being fed, medically cared for, spayed, neutered, flea treated, dewormed, given winter shelters, and placed in loving homes whenever possible.
4: Hundreds of these special animals have been rescued by Kendra, and many of these wonderful felines are purring right now, safe and healthy.
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6: 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Even a small amount will help pay for medication, spay and neutering procedures, and food and supplies to keep these felines sheltered and healthy in the cold winters or extreme heat of the summer. Because some of these kitties are not socialized, Kendra has committed herself to provide 22 dishes of food with fresh water every day, 365 days a year, to six feral colonies. Food prices have increased significantly, so donations of food and money are always needed. Funding assists with the process of finding homes for these cats as well, as it takes time and money to find the right individual or family to be matched with the right kind of cat. You can become a foster family for our feline friends. Go to kckitties.com and learn how you can care for and love a cat or even a family of kittens until they can be moved into their forever homes. At the colonies, Kendra plants the seeds of trust and socializes the feral felines when she brings them food at the same time each and every single day. So they're more accepting of humans when placed with foster families. But fostering a feral cat is no easy task. Kendra cannot take these cats from the colonies unless there are foster homes willing to commit to help these kitties gain trust with humans.
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Welcome to the Release Radar Rundown, brought to you in partnership with the Kingston Music Office. I'm Dinah Jansen. This program features smoking hot local singles released right here in Kingston, Ontario that have been featured in the weekly Release Radar series. Local artists can get in on the action with social media promotion and airplay on CFRC's airwaves by completing the Release Radar submission form on the Kingston Music Office website or via visitkingston.music on Instagram. This week, we've got another fun special episode for you featuring a conversation with local philosophic duo Chris and Dee, joining us to chat about their lovely new single released in June called One Mind. Chris and Dee are Chris Abbott and Dee McNeil, who are married in music and life and draw musical roots from Chris's work with The Pursuit of Happiness and Dee's work with The Strap-Ons. Their collaborative act has been called one of Canada's most compelling duos of the last decade due to their honest, powerful, and poetic songs that are equally personal and universal. Described as quiet revolutionaries, devastation in a pretty package, and the super folk duo of our riot girl dreams, these two Kingston women hailing from the fiddle-rich Ottawa Valley cut their teeth in pop rock and punk rock scenes respectively, and now create harmony-rich and lyrically thought-provoking sound that draws comparisons to acts like the Milk Carton Kids, First Aid Kit, and even 80s synth-pop influences like Alice and Moyette and the Eurythmics. With us to chat about their work and their new song are Chris Abbott and Dee McNeil. Thank you for joining us here on the Release Radar Rundown. We hope you enjoy today's program. Welcome back, Chris and Dee. It's so fabulous to have you with us here on CFRC once again. It's always a pleasure. Thanks for joining us.

0: Thank you. We're
1: Okay.
0: so we love CFRC, so we're so happy to be here.
1: Thank you, thank you, thank you. All right. So, Chris and Dee, you've been married in life and in music for a very long time. For some of our listeners out there, tell us the story about how the two of you came together so long ago.
0: Well, I was in a band called the Strap-Ons, and we were based out of London, Ontario. We had a show in Toronto, and Chris's friend, good friend, pulled her out, to the clubs, and she's like, "Come on, you got to see this band." And so Chris and I just sort of like it was a break, and her friend sort of pulled me over and said, "You got to meet this girl. She's an amazing guitarist." And we sort of like, we met, we hit it off, and following year we had lost our guitarist, and we were playing in Toronto again, and I touched base with Chris, and I said, "Do you want to play? Would you play with us?" And she said, "No." And so, and I said, "Oh, okay."
1: But
0: So,
1: I also had good reasons for saying no, because I had also sort of said no to myself about playing.
0: right.
1: It was that after a very long and really awesome career with The Pursuit of Happiness, I was at that crossroads of like so many years of playing, internationally and like with a lot of attention and stuff. And it was like, I don't know who I am anymore when the band wound down. It's wound back up again in the retirement years of the whole thing, but I really didn't know who I was. I think I needed to figure out what am I? Am I anything? Am I anything other than music? Or so I wasn't playing guitar. I put it in the case. I was not interested in pursuing that anymore until D.
0: Yeah, but so I eventually got her out. I was like, come on, G, C, and D, let's go. These songs are fun. We have a good time. And so she joined us, and we hit it off immediately. We're from kind of like the same part of the Ottawa Valley and just same values. We just hit it off, and then we ended up getting married about a year after
1: Yeah.
0: when it was legal,
1: 21 years
0: freshly
1: ago.
0: legal, freshly legal.
1: Yeah, so legal that in fact when we went to get a marriage license, and this is funny because Dee's usually she's the one who's always pushing us to do things, to do new, and I'm the quiet, kind of very introverted person. And but I was the one that went up to the desk to get the marriage license, and it was so new that they didn't even have the paperwork, and the woman at the desk didn't know what to do. She just looked at us and she said, "Who's it for?" And we said, "For us." And so she pulled out a paper that had bride and groom on it, and we literally looked at each other and said, "Who wants to be the bride and who wants to be the groom?" And so yeah, our marriage license says bride and groom on it. Okay, so who was the bride and who was the groom, or do you
0: I think
1: remember?
0: you Chris was the groom, and
1: I took the lead, if you can imagine that. I was shaking, my knees were shaking.
0: Oh, you think that's bad? Well, when I went to get enroll for benefits at my first job in Kingston at a Catholic hospital,
1: Oh.
0: and going into the HR department with
1: Bride and groom.
0: my bride and groom certificate with my groom Christine. Anyways, they gave it
1: Oh,
0: to me.
1: things have changed since then. oh, thank goodness. Good call it though, right? But yeah, I guess things were still really fresh that the bureaucracy had not yet caught up. Oh my goodness. My
0: No.
1: word. All right. So, in addition to the wonderful life you've had together now t over 21 years.
0: Yeah.
1: Yeah, 21
0: Well, coming
1: years.
0: up 21 this year.
1: 21 years of married love together, but also musical love together too. You've had a
0: That's
1: long
0: great.
1: and distinguished musical career too. Your last album came out in 2019. That was Browse Line, but you had a few other albums before that. For some of our listeners who are new to Chris and Dee music, maybe can you give us some highlights about some of your past work before we chat about the new single? Absolutely. All of our music has had a real Kingston thread to it, really inspired by our life in Kingston. Not so much the things that we do, but the feeling, the rhythm, the sort of the philosophical view of kind of what our life is like here. So we have four albums out, and progressively they have become, I think, a little bit more of that introspective sort of thing that has to do with how our life is actually our music. And so we actually came up with a word called philosophoke, for better word of like, how do you describe us? So we came up with that word, and I'm still trying to figure out exactly how to you know, wind up a definition for it. But there's been songs on each of the records that have been really special to us. If we sort of were to have a little bit of a greatest hits kind of thing, there's a song on our first record that CFRC was like really super supportive, called Mars. Mm-hmm. And then on our second record, Bloom, there's a song called Newfoundland, all about our honeymoon in Newfoundland. Actually, it wasn't our honeymoon. It was just a vacation mm-hmm. that we had there. But anyway, just a very free kind of feeling song. We wrote it over in Picton. We almost wrote that whole album entirely, actually, in Picton. What other song from
0: Great Long Game?
1: Great Long Game, yeah.
0: Beach Chisel.
1: Beach is a fun song from Great Long Game, Cold Chisel. And then Still Here Inside, we recorded in 2019. Browseline, we recorded in 2019. And we had just basically put it out in November, and then we were just lining up shows like so many other artists, and then COVID hit. Mm-hmm. And Dee worked in healthcare at the time, and so that just became our priority. Obviously, music wasn't going to be for anybody a very big priority, mm-hmm. but it was very huge for her in her personal life of healthcare, and to be COVID, you know, kind of busy. Mm-hmm. So we just kind of went underground for a little bit, and we were writing, but COVID changed everything. Mm-hmm. It just changed everything, and kind of our life became more important. Always has been important, but it became more important. So we just kind of decided that we weren't going to work on any kind of a timeline for anything, but just make music when it felt that it visited us. When music decided to arrive, it would arrive. And that's kind of what we've been doing ever since.
0: And I stepped away from my career about a year ago to do, you know, all the fun things in life. And so that, we immediately got back into our music. And then, of course, the cancer diagnosis came in the midst of all of this. But it's still great. We're happy. Things are good. We're loving being back in music, and there's lots more to come. So we can't wait.
2: Amazing. Well, I still remember our very fun conversation that we had. I think it was like April or May of 2020, right? A few months after your album came out, but we were able to, you guys could sit in this bubble in this room separate from, and I'll be in another room. But we had a great conversation, and you brought in some instruments and played some songs for us.
1: There's lots of songs on that record we just love and barely got a chance to play that time, but we're playing them, you know.
2: You're playing them, and that's fantastic. And since then, yes, it sounds like that you've had some time to hang around together and create some music. But again, like you said, not on a timeline. But there's something kind of interesting that's happened, I think, with your new song called One Mind. You've been out on social media chatting a lot about the new song, and I love the reels that you have where here we are putting together some music and playing the instruments together. It's really sweet and really lovely. I wonder, since you haven't been on a timeline, but then suddenly a new single emerges.
1: Yeah.
2: So what happened? What was the inspiration and process?
1: Well, it was, Dee can talk about the genesis of the song. It really literally arrived. You can talk about that.
0: I've been a student, I think, of non-dualism now for many years. So and I have a daily sort of spiritual practice for that. And I was kind of had finished a meditation, and I was literally almost asleep when the words, very non-dualistic sort of words, just kind of came to me in a form, in a melody, and very clearly with the cadence and the the way to say it, the phrasing. And I kind of woke up and I said to Chris, okay, Chris, I think there's a song here, like felt like downloaded from the universe, you know. And the song is special because it's sort of about that non-dualism, like we're all connected. And it's sort of kind of like, you know, the process was very much like that. It very much felt like there was a creative spark that came, you know, through us. It didn't feel like we were writing the song, and it felt like the song kind of like wrote into us, and the whole recording process kind of felt very, very connected like
1: so
0: that.
1: But the journey of it was rather interesting, because when that moment happened, that was actually last like January. And it was a cold day, and we just sat down in our studio where we're speaking right now and grabbed our acoustic guitars. And this very lovely, very tender treatment came out, but the arrangement was very, very, very close to the way we recorded it. And it felt like it was more of a kind of a poetic chant. It wasn't going to be something that had a lot of verses, it just seemed like it was going to be this very succinct little thing that was going to kind of build like a very melodic, poetic chant is the only way that I can kind of briefly describe it. So we were doing that, and then it sort of felt like we needed a chorus, so I started kind of playing some guitar parts, and then I played something that was rather melodic, and we just kind of started singing it, and it felt like something that was going to kind of lift the spirit of the song, sort of thing. So that was all very, very great, pretty acoustic treatment. When we sat down to record it, we spent days trying to record it, and we couldn't get the vibe, the same thing that had happened when we sat down on our voice notes or our little video we put out on YouTube for the song. And it just was like, It needed something happier and something bigger. So we started, if it's okay to bring up the next big story in our life, we started to record the song, and we scrapped, we're not going to do it acoustically. We know that vibe of ours, there's a DNA of ours that has to go with us. It's impossible for us not to play a certain way. So we started to kind of jam, and we have some keyboards and stuff, and we just kind of started jamming with this different vibe. And we both come from like an 80s kind of music background, so we were experimenting with things that we both liked, mm-hmm. not being literal or not referencing anything, just kind of feeling it out. And the second day of just doing that, we got a phone call that kind of changed our life, that Dee got diagnosed with breast cancer. And we were like, you know, like so many people starting this thing, and they call it a journey. And as a partner, I think that, you know, we really didn't want to call it that. And we got very insular. It very, mm-hmm. very quickly became not just Dee's process, but my process. And it was also one that we were very protective of what was the process going to look like. So we didn't want to talk about it, especially to other people, because what we started to see very quickly is that there are so many different experiences, and that everyone is unique and everyone is right. But all of that variable information can cause so much panic and so much confusion when you don't know things yet, or you're being told something but it's completely different for someone else. So we just got very insular with it. Mm-hmm. And the music and the song One Mind in particular kind of became our happy place. Like we just would go in and work on the song, and it was just the two of us doing all the recording, all the performing of it, nothing, no one else involved in it. And and then it came time to mix it, and I have mixed and I've recorded us, because that's been a kind of a goal of ours always, to sort of become more self-sufficient, because it's the only way that this could be sustainable, is that the more we can do for ourselves and not rely on other people, then the more we have a chance of being able to do it. Mm-hmm. So I sent the song out, my rough mix out, to a few people, and they all have, you know, busy lives, completely understandable, but I didn't hear back. And so we were really kind of in a strange predicament where I was personally wondering if this was the last song we were ever going to do. I wasn't sure. Mm-hmm. And I was like, I got to get this done. And it's got to be good. Because what if this is the last time Dee sings? Like, what am I going to do? So got kind of freaked out and got paralyzed and then couldn't do anything. But then I thought, the goddamn internet's going to help me out. So I went searching for tutorials and stuff. So I found this guy in the UK who had like some very rudimentary engineering mixing tutorials. And what I had discovered was I know a lot. I have a lot of experience and I've been doing things, and I've been in many of the world most, you know, the most famous studios and stuff, but I was missing some fundamental information. So it goes back to learning anything. If you don't know the vowels, how can you write a sentence? Right. So I went back and I was learning the holes of the things that I didn't really get. Then I remixed it and, sorry, this got along, but it was such a crazy process because we really needed to get the song done. And sorry, Dee, I'm talking too much.
0: No, about it's this. Good. I'm learning.
1: but it was a pretty, it was very connected process of it being a creative moment, an inspiring moment of change. And then it really all of a sudden became, this is a moment where music is actually super connected to our life. And we've always, always felt that our music exists because of our life. And it's this sort of this syncratic kind of, what would be the word? It's not...
2: Syncratic?
1: Yes, yes.
2: I think.
1: like complete interconnected thing that happens with our music, that it only exists when we live our lives. And the more that we try to do more music and sacrifice our life, the more the music doesn't happen. It's this organic thing that happens. And maybe it's because we're a couple, and you know, when you're a couple and you're musicians, you have to decide which is going to survive, the music or the things that are in our life and the relationship. And when you want your relationship to last, then you make some choices that are about the relationship. So
0: and that has worked for us.
1: That's where our music comes from. That's how it all works.
0: That's almost the definition of philosophoke, because we let the songs come to us, as opposed to, you know, showing up in the studio every day and trying to hammer out or search for ideas. And so the music tends to be sort of reflective and philosophical, what have you, but it really flows organically from the process of us living our life. So that's why we sort of coined the genre philosophoke, because we put our life first and the music flows from that.
2: Right. Now, so you just talked about, Chris, a feeling that, oh my gosh, is this going to be our last song? And this motivated you to, I need to get down and figure out how to mix this, and I'm going to do it now. Dee, where were you?
0: Well, I would say that was like the darkest time of this. This was before we had any answers. We didn't know anything, and everything was taking a long time. I was, you know, just doing my best, doing my practice, you know, going back to those fundamentals of like what makes me feel strong and happy. Chris was in here, working hard. Like I would wake up in the morning at like 3, 4 in the morning, and she was already in the studio. She was gone. And I felt so grateful, but I also felt everything was going to be okay. And we've had a lot of happiness through this. I would say that it's, you know, outside of a few dark moments, this whole new music stuff and this whole new sort of take on life that has come from this has been a huge gift. So I feel like there's a renewed desire to communicate. There's a renewed desire to like make music, connect with people. And it's a gift. I'm just grateful That this is my partner right here.
2: Amazing. So with that, then, you just recently, you've been talking about this quite a lot on your social media, so this is quite public knowledge. Yes. You recently had surgery and you were still in recovery from breast cancer. Would you like to share anything, some updates, let people know how you're doing, how you're doing, Dee, how you're doing, Chris, but also what's the path forward for you?
0: We're doing great. So yeah, I had surgery on June 5th. So it's 6 weeks this week. There's a breast incision and an arm incision. Everything is healing well. The armpit incision where they took out 5 lymph nodes, that's a tricky one. That's a tender area. So it's, you know, there's a lot of scarring and everything, but everything's healing well. It doesn't look at this point that we're hopeful that I don't need chemotherapy, but there's a special test happening in California, and we should be learning the results of that in a week or so. And if that comes back positive, then it's negative in a positive way sort of thing. If that comes back clean, then I'll have radiation starting in August, and then they're anticipating that it'll be a full recovery. So we're very grateful for that.
2: Oh, that's good news, and crossing our fingers, it's a good report from California. Chris, how have you been doing through all this?
1: It's definitely been not like anything I've ever experienced before in my life. And I think that at my age, you know, I've seen a lot of friends go through difficult times. I had some deaths in the family and, you know, just things that are very big, but this is just really different. I'm grateful, you know, Dee kind of gave us our plan very early on that worrying wasn't going to be helpful. Knowing kind of hypothetically this, that it wasn't going to be helpful, just actually believing in positive energy that we could give to ourselves and give to our bodies. Mm-hmm. And our minds and our soul and everything was going to be the most important thing that we could do. Exercise, eat well. I've definitely had lots of wine during this time. But we just kind of signed on to, okay, we both agree how we're going to be. And that was really great. But the roller coasters of it all has been challenging to try and figure out, you know, what's next in our, you know, what's going to happen now kind of thing. But I agree. Like, I think we feel not only positive and grateful, but I think we feel that there's a lot of really great things that have happened out of those decisions on kind of like to each his own. I'm not trying to say that there's a better way or a worse way. It's just what worked for us. That's all. But it's led to a lot of really good things. And being appreciative of, like, oh my gosh, I'll never forget, whether you like the song or not, the every moment that goes into this new song that we've got out right now will always be something that I will remember, how much joy it gave us when we were scared shitless. You know, but we were good and we would work on the song and how happy it made us, and then and how reflective and kind of just peaceful, and it worked out in such a giving way. I'll just never forget that. So, and we have a lot of other songs waiting in the queue to work on, and I don't know, it feels pretty amazing just to sort of be back doing that and mm-hmm. having the sort of the right headspace. The body, soul, and mind has been to do it.
2: And I'm so looking forward to hearing some new music from you very soon. But also, we have a new song coming up just after our chat today called One Mind From You. But before we jump into that, there is tremendous support from an outreach, it appears, on your social media. People have been sending the love both of your ways, related to not only the new song, but of course, Dee, your your surgery and your recovery and diagnosis. Did you have any messages you'd like to share with our listeners and your fans out there before we close?
0: I think we're just really, really grateful. I think just this whole community just sort of gave a chance for people to share lots of love on social media. And that feels really good. I mean, we all scroll around and we see some of the negative rhetoric that's out there, some of the, you know, divisiveness. And we have always, through our music and through our, you know, presence online, we've always just wanted to, like, have positivity and bring positivity into the world. So I think we're just really grateful that there's been so much support, and it just feels good to be in a space where people are so openly loving and sending good vibes, really from around the world. It just feels great.
2: Well, thank you both for joining us here on CFRC and the Release Radar Rundown. It's a pleasure having you in our studios. Hopefully we'll get to do this again in the coming months, perhaps. I'd love to bring you both in to play some fun music right off the floor. But what a wonderful conversation. I loved learning about your process, the lovely new music that you've created, and also what's been happening with you, Dee and Chris. We really do appreciate your time and for sharing so much with the community about what's happening in your world as artists and in our community. Thank you so much.
1: Thank you, Dinah.
0: Thank you, Dinah and CFRC. You guys have always been great supporters of us, so we love you.
2: We love you too.

And welcome back. You just heard a brand new single by Chris and Dee called One Mind, released in June. Thank you to both of them for joining us to chat about their life, their music, and where they're both at following Dee's recent breast cancer surgery and the road ahead. We'll finish off this special edition of the Release Radar Rundown with some lovely singles from Chris and Dee's earlier works, including Beach and Cold Chisel from A Great Long Game, Newfoundland from Bloom, Mars and Force to be Reckoned With from Still Here Inside, and No Tattoo from their 2019 release, Browseline. Keep up with their latest news by following them on Instagram at Chris and Dee. That's Chris with a K for listeners out there new to their music. We hope you enjoyed our conversation with Chris and Dee. Thank you for joining us here on CFRC's Release Radar Rundown. I'm Dinah Jansen. We'll see you next time.

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heard? Are you tempted to say, I broadcasted my show, or my show will be broadcasted? 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So, if in doubt, it's probably okay to say broadcasted, and there are a couple of dictionaries that allow for that, but you're probably safest saying, I have broadcast my show. 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
2: I'm his lawyer, was his lawyer, and now I'm the Deputy Attorney General.
0: Acting Attorney General Todd Blanche, grilled by senators at his confirmation hearing Wednesday over his ties to President Trump, his handling of the Epstein files, and his role in creating a $1.8 billion fund for Trump to give to his allies, including January 6th insurrectionists. We'll speak to Seattle Congress member Pramila Jayapal about Blanche, a vote by half the House Democrats to strip U.S. military funding for Israel, and her call for independent investigations into the killings of Johann Sebastian of Biddeford, Maine, and Lorenzo Salgado Araujo in Houston by ICE agents. We'll also talk to a lawyer for Lorenzo's brother, Victor. He was detained after witnessing his brother's killing. He now faces deportation. Then, is the U.S.-Iran war a forever war in the making? We'll speak with Ali Vyas of the International Crisis Group. And we look at the Trump administration's move to gut the Endangered Species Act. The group Earth Justice is suing.
3: They're trying to let activities like logging and oil drilling go forward, even if they'll destroy endangered species habitat, and even without taking the most basic measures to reduce that destruction.
0: All that and more coming up. Welcome to Democracy Now!, democracynow.org, The War and Peace Report. I'm Amy Goodman. The U.S. has struck Iran for a fifth consecutive day, targeting the capital, Tehran, and port cities, including Bandar Abbas, which is home to the headquarters of Iran's navy. On Thursday morning, the U.S. fired on an oil tanker attempting to reach Harg Island in the Strait of Hormuz. In retaliation, Iran attacked Bahrain, Kuwait, and Jordan. Iran's military warned if President Trump follows through on his threat to strike civilian infrastructure, it would strike all infrastructure across the Gulf. At least 35 civilians have been killed by U.S. strikes in recent days, according to Iranian authorities. This is President Trump speaking from Pennsylvania Wednesday.
4: They want to settle so badly. They don't like what we're doing. And they do want to settle. We'll find out whether or not we settle with them or we just finish it off.
0: The Trump administration's internal estimate of the cost of the U.S.-Israeli war in Iran has soared to as much as $100 billion, according to U.S. officials who spoke to NBC News. Meanwhile, Israel's defense minister, Israel Katz, told U.S. Defense Secretary Pete Hegseth Wednesday Israel's planning to keep its forces in so-called security zones in Gaza, Lebanon, and Syria. In Gaza, Israeli forces have killed four more people, including a child. Palestinian officials say an Israeli strike hit an apartment building in Deir al-Balah in central Gaza, killing Omar Abu Khattab.

0: Hassan, his wife Asma, and their six-year-old daughter Habiba. Their three-year-old son Sami was injured. This is a relative of the family.
1: This poor innocent civilian family that has no connection to any military action is a neutral family who was sleeping. The children were sleeping in their mother's lap. This is how innocent civilians are bombed on these nights, which are said to include a truce and peace.
0: Since last October's so-called ceasefire, Israeli forces have killed more than 1,100 Palestinians in Gaza. Israel's security cabinets approved nearly $500 million in funding for 34 new settlements in the occupied West Bank. That's according to far-right Israeli finance minister Bezalel Smotrich. Under his tenure, 103 Israeli settlements have already been established in the occupied West Bank, violating international law. This comes amidst growing Israeli settler violence against Palestinians and their property. This is Bezalel Smotrich.
2: We are making sure that the decisions we have made regarding the legislation and establishment of the new settlements in Judea and Samaria will not remain on paper, but will become reality on the ground. We are approving one government budget decision after another, budgets for roads, budgets for infrastructure, and also budgets for constructions, caravans.
0: On Capitol Hill, half of all Democrats voted Wednesday to support a measure slashing military funding to Israel. The amendment proposed by Republican Congressmember Thomas Massey would have eliminated $3.3 billion in annual U.S. military assistance to Israel. The measure was ultimately defeated by House Republicans, along with Democratic Minority Leader Hakeem Jeffries and Caucus Chair Pete Aguilar, who vowed to continue funding Israel. But the House Democratic Whip, Catherine Clark, supported Massey's amendment. She wrote in a statement, quote, "We should not provide a blank check for military aid to any country that does not comply with U.S. law, interests, and values. The Netanyahu government has failed to meet that standard," she said. The former House Speaker, Congressmember Nancy Pelosi of California, also voted to cut off funding to Israel, saying Americans, quote, "are rightly demanding an end to a perpetual cycle of war, and the Netanyahu government cannot maintain its current course," Pelosi said. The Senate Judiciary Committee heard testimony Wednesday from Acting Attorney General Todd Blanche, whom Trump has nominated to fill the role permanently. Democrats grilled Blanche over the Justice Department's handling of the Epstein files, the Trump administration's so-called anti-weaponization fund, and President Trump's $100 million settlement, it's believed, with the IRS. Blanche was also questioned about serving as President Trump's personal lawyer.
3: Are you and President Trump friends?
4: I'm his lawyer, was his lawyer, and now I'm the deputy attorney general. So I met him as his criminal defense attorney. I'm not sure there's very many people who have ever had a criminal defense attorney who calls that person their friend.
0: Republican Senator John Cornyn of Texas signaled he was undecided on Blanche. A no vote from Cornyn would effectively sink Blanche's nomination for attorney general. President Trump's pick to replace Tulsi Gabbard as director of national intelligence refused to say Wednesday whether Joe Biden won the 2020 election. Jay Clayton was testifying before the Senate Intelligence Committee at his confirmation hearing. Here he is being questioned by Georgia Democrat John Ossoff.
5: You refuse to answer a simple matter of fact about the 2020 election. Is that right?
6: No, that's not right.
5: Then answer the question. Who won the 2020 election?
6: I have answered the question.
5: Answer it. What is your answer?
6: I've given you my answer.
5: What is your answer? You refuse to answer a basic question about who won a presidential election?
6: No,
5: But you asked to lead America's intelligence community? Isn't it humiliating to be unable to answer this question, to have to indulge the president's delusions?
0: Jay Clayton also claimed not to know that his predecessor, Tulsi Gabbard, joined an FBI raid on an election center in Atlanta last year. And he defended President Trump's proposed $1.8 billion so-called anti-weaponization fund to compensate Trump allies and insurrectionists. Jay Clayton's the U.S. attorney for the Southern District of New York, where he oversaw the Justice Department indictment of former Venezuelan President Nicolas Maduro on drug trafficking charges. Meanwhile, the New York Times filed a motion to quash subpoenas that Jay Clayton and the U.S. Attorney's Office in Manhattan served to New York Times journalists after they reported on security concerns involving President Trump's new plane donated to him by Qatar. In a statement, the Times senior vice president, David McGraw, said, quote, "We are going to court to defend our journalists' rights to report freely on the administration and to provide the public with stories that matter," he said. The subpoenas were delivered to four Times journalists at their homes Friday to testify before a federal grand jury in the Southern District of New York. The Pentagon's announced plans to screen the testosterone levels of service members over the age of 30 and will offer voluntary replacement therapy to those with low T scores. The initiative was announced Wednesday by Defense Secretary Pete Hegseth, who's branded the Pentagon as the High T Department of War.
7: "I'm authorizing a new screening program for testosterone deficiency for our service members, ensuring you have the right testosterone levels to operate at your absolute best."
0: The Pentagon did not say whether women would be tested for testosterone or whether troops would be evaluated for other hormone deficiencies. This comes after Hegseth last year ordered a halt to all gender-affirming medical procedures for service members and removed openly transgender troops from the U.S. military. Hegseth has previously said women should not hold combat roles and has fired female leaders at the Pentagon while denying others promotions. In Georgia, another prisoner has died in the custody of ICE. That's Immigration and Customs Enforcement. On Wednesday, ICE announced 45-year-old Venezuelan immigrant Jesus Manuel Arena Silva was found unresponsive in a bus that was transporting him from one ICE jail to another with a suspected cause of death listed as cardiac arrest. It's at least the 22nd such death this year alone. It comes as the Department of Homeland Security said Wednesday it would reverse plans to halt traffic stops following the shooting deaths of two immigrants by ICE agents in less than a week. The reversal came after President Trump wrote on social media, "We cannot give up one of ICE's most important and effective crime fighting tools, the traffic stop," exclamation point, adding, "It won't happen on my watch," Trump wrote. About 100 million people in North America are under air quality alerts today as a thick blanket of smoke descends on cities from the upper Midwest to northeastern states. Overnight, air quality readings reached hazardous levels in cities including Minneapolis, Detroit, and Toronto. Forecasters warn New York and many East Coast cities will spend another day under hazy orange skies. More than 1,000 active fires are burning in Canada and dozens more in Minnesota. Meanwhile, more than 100 million people from the plains to the East Coast face heat advisories or extreme heat warnings today, with a massive heat dome bringing triple-digit heat and record temperatures to many areas. And here in New York City, dozens of pro-Palestine activists gathered for a vigil to demand the release of Dr. Hussama Bousafia, the director of Gaza's Kamel Edwin Hospital, who has been held in Israeli detention without charge since his abduction by Israeli troops 18 months ago. International calls to free Dr. Bousafia have been mounting over the past month as his family and lawyers say he's facing possible death due to torture and medical neglect. This is Pam Sporn, a member of New York City Jewish Elders and Jewish Voice for Peace.
8: We're out here today along with Doctors Against Genocide to demand the release of Dr. Bousafia, but also all Palestinian healthcare workers that are imprisoned in Israeli prisoners, and also all Israeli detainees who are Palestinian.
0: And those are some of the headlines. This is Democracy Now!, democracynow.org, The War and Peace Report. I'm Amy Goodman.
9: And I'm Nermeen Sheikh. Welcome to our listeners and viewers across the country and around the world. Acting Attorney General Todd Blanche was grilled by senators during his confirmation hearing Wednesday to become Attorney General. Blanche previously served as President Trump's personal lawyer. He's headed the Justice Department on an acting basis since Trump fired Pam Bondi as Attorney General. It's unclear if Republicans have enough votes to confirm Blanche. During the hearing, outgoing Texas Senator John Cornyn blasted Blanche for his role in proposing a $1.8 billion fund for Trump to give to his allies, including January 6th insurrectionists. Republican Senator John Kennedy of Louisiana questioned Blanche about his ties to Trump.
3: Are you and President Trump friends?
4: I'm his lawyer, was his lawyer, and now I'm the Deputy Attorney General.
0: I'm his lawyer. Was his lawyer. Blanche corrected himself. Democratic Senator Dick Durbin criticized Blanche for continuing to act as if he were Trump's personal attorney.
10: In less than 18 months at the Department of Justice, you've shown you're still President Trump's personal attorney. Your tenure can be summed up in the four words you said, quote, "I love you, sir," to President Trump. This was your response when you were asked what you would say to him. This nation deserves an attorney general who loves the Constitution more than any single president, an attorney general focused on keeping America safe and combating corruption, not satisfying the president's personal grievances or channeling crypto cash to the administration's mega faithful.
0: During the Senate hearing, Blanche also faced questions about his handling of the Epstein files, and we'll hear his comments in a bit. But for more, we're joined now from Washington, D.C., by Democratic Congressmember Pramila Jayapal of Washington State. She's just introduced a bill with Senator Cory Booker to protect Epstein survivors whose personal information was improperly disclosed during the Trump's DOJ's recent release of the Epstein files, which Blanche was in charge of. But first, we want to go to the overall questioning of and the possibility that the acting or interim attorney general would become the attorney general. General, your assessment of Todd Blanche, Congressmember Jayapal?
11: Well, my assessment, Amy, is that he is not fit to be attorney general. He slipped and said what is true, that he acts as the president's personal attorney, not as the attorney general for the people of the United States. This is a very important position, and Donald Trump is putting his personal attorney in because he wants him to do all the things that Donald Trump wants to do. The political persecutions that have been happening under Todd Blanche as acting attorney general, the cover up of the Epstein files, you have to ask, what is he hiding for the president that he is not willing to come out and actually take responsibility for and prosecute the predators that are present throughout the Epstein ring? The slush fund, you know, that he negotiated, now he says it's not going to happen. I don't believe him. I don't think there's anything in writing around that. The settlement with the IRS that he negotiated for Donald Trump himself. These are all indications of why he cannot be trusted as the top attorney for the people of the United States. He might be trusted as the top attorney for Donald Trump. That's not the role of attorney general. He should not be confirmed.
9: And Congressmember Jayapal, if you could clarify, there's been some reporting that suggests that, in fact, this confirmation hearing may be in part just symbolic, because he could, in principle, be acting attorney general for the duration of Trump's term.
11: Well, it's true that you can stay as an acting. However, I do think that it would be a significant step if the Republicans did not have the votes to confirm him. And I think that this is something that we need to fix. There is the possibility of people staying if they've been confirmed for another position. And then they can stay and transfer that confirmation into a new position. And so I think there's work to be done around that. But I do believe that John Cornyn, perhaps Tom Tillis, not clear to me from the questioning, who are now sort of cut loose because they won't be continuing in this position as senators, they might have the opportunity now to actually do what is right for the country. That is what I'm hoping for, because I think once he is, once they refuse to confirm him, there's much more opportunity for us to ensure that he doesn't continue in that position.
9: And Congressmember Jayapal, ahead of Todd Blanche's confirmation hearing, the group World Without Exploitation released this video featuring Epstein survivors calling on senators to reject Blanche's nomination because of his role in disclosing their personal information while protecting the names of alleged abusers during the Department of Justice's release of records related to the Jeffrey Epstein investigation.
12: My name was released.
13: My phone number was released.
12: Where I went to school.
13: Where I live.
12: My students can now search me and read about my abuse.
13: I am an Epstein survivor.
14: I am an Epstein survivor.
13: I am an Epstein survivor.
12: We were exposed.
14: Nude pictures of victims were released.
12: Our family's safety was put at risk.
15: Now, Todd Blanche wants to be the Attorney General of the United States.
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9: And several of Epstein's accusers were, in fact, seated in the Senate gallery during the hearing. And at the hearing, Illinois Democratic Senator Dick Durbin had a heated exchange with Acting Attorney General Todd Blanche on whether he would commit to personally meeting with Epstein survivors.
10: There are 10 individuals who were exploited and abused by Mr. Epstein. They are here today. None of them have had a chance to speak to anyone in the department or FBI, though they've asked repeatedly. So can I get your word under oath that within the next 30 days, you will personally sit down with these 10 victims and hear their case in terms of what needs to be done by the Department of Justice?
4: Chairman, I appreciate them being here today. I also have somebody from my office who's spent her entire career working on cases like Mr. Epstein's. She's in charge of our task force investigating human trafficking. She's available to talk to them.
10: She can sit right next to you. She can sit right next to you when you meet with these survivors.
4: I have never said I will not meet with survivors.
10: Will you meet with these 10 survivors? I'm asking you on the
4: if
10: record.
4: If they have lawyers, as you know, I'm prohibited from meeting directly with them.
10: I think you ought to be in the room because you ought to hear this. You had singular responsibility for these files. There was a delay in meeting the statutory requirement on disclosure. You were involved in that. I think you ought to be part of this.
4: I am definitely part of it, and I have been from day one.
9: And Congressmember Jayapal, you've just introduced a bill with Senator Cory Booker to protect Epstein survivors whose personal information was improperly disclosed during the Trump DOJ's recent release of the Epstein files. So if you could talk about what exactly you've called for.
11: Yes, we just introduced the Redact Act, and this comes really from the whole experience of the Epstein survivors over the last year and a half under this Trump administration, DOJ, and Todd Blanche's overseeing. And you might remember that when Pam Bondi, then the Attorney General, was before us in the Judiciary Committee where I sit, I did the first line of questioning. And the most powerful moment was when I asked the survivors to stand up, and they all stood up behind Pam Bondi. And I asked Pam Bondi to turn and to acknowledge them and to apologize for the fact that the Department of Justice, under her leadership and Todd Blanche's leadership, he was really the one who was managing the Epstein files. They're both responsible. They released the names of these survivors. They released personal information. And in some cases, the survivors had not even told their families about the abuse that they had experienced at the hands of these powerful predators and criminals in the Epstein ring. And there, at the same time that their personal information was released, they also redacted, the Todd Blanche and Pam Bondi redacted the names of the powerful predators, which was clearly, both things were against the Epstein Transparency Act. The damage that was done out of the release of that personal information, their addresses, their phone numbers, pictures of them, all of the details of the abuse that they had suffered, they have not had any way to get recompense for that. And so the REDACT Act essentially allows survivors a private right of action to sue the Department of Justice, including for monetary damages, because their information was released. I have spent hours and hours and hours with the survivors. I've gotten to know them incredibly well. They are so brave, so courageous. They are taking so many risks in continuing to stand up. They are inspiring people across the country to stand up and speak out about the abuse that other women have experienced at the hands of traffickers and predators. And it is really remarkable to me that to this day, they have not been able to sit down with Todd Blanche. And I will just say also that after that hearing, I was invited to meet with Pam Bondi because she had personally spied on me and had a document that showcased the files that I had looked at when I was reviewing the Epstein files. And so I made a big stink about it.
0: Deal, Congressman Jayapal, just to explain for people to understand, you have to go into a room and look at the files, and they were filming you. They were surveilling you, looking at the files?
11: They were surveilling me, not with film, but what they did is they had a password protected account. So you had to sign in. And what they did is they downloaded my search history. And I only found out, Amy, because a photographer, I think it was AP photographer, took a picture of her binder when she was testifying. And it said, Representative Pramila Jayapal's search history. And it had all of the files that I had looked at documented on that piece of paper. So yes, they were surveilling members of Congress and what we searched for in preparation for her hearing before us on the Judiciary Committee. So I met with her. It was supposed to be one-on-one. And of course, Todd Blanche walks in 5 minutes after. I spent an hour with both of them and I grilled them on the surveillance of members of Congress and also on all of the things that they had done to hurt survivors and to protect the president. And I have to tell you, Todd Blanche was responsible for all of that. It was very clear to me that he was the one who was making the decisions, who was acting essentially as the president's personal attorney in redacting the names of powerful predators and allowing for the release of the names of these victims who of these survivors. He really, I think, wanted to discourage anyone else from coming forward with more information. He failed at that. They are continuing to come forward.
0: Well,
11: but it's just another reason why he shouldn't be a big reason why he shouldn't be the attorney general.
0: We only have a few minutes. We want to get to the testosterone tests of service members. We want to get to ICE. But first, Congressmember Jayapal, I want to ask you about Israel. On Wednesday, you joined over 100 other Democrats. That's more than half the Democrats who voted to support a measure slashing military funding to Israel. The amendment proposed by Republican Congressmember Thomas Massie would eliminate $3.3 billion in annual U.S. military assistance to Israel. Notable Democrats voting to cut the funding included the former House Speaker Nancy Pelosi. Can you talk about the significance of this shift? More than half the Democrats who voted to end military funding of Israel, except for the Iron Dome.
11: It is a sea change, Amy. As you know, I was one of the first Democrats to call for ending military assistance, to call out the genocide in Gaza that is being perpetrated by the Israeli government, to call out the violence in the West Bank by the IDF and by settlers. And this is the first time in Congress where members of Congress, over half of the Democratic caucus, has responded to the pleas and the cries and the energy and organizing across the country to stop using our taxpayer dollars to send more bombs to kill children in Gaza and to commit this genocide. And so it is really significant. I think this only was possible because the genocide occurred. That's something that our colleague Rashida Tlaib said, and it sticks with me every moment that I talk about this issue, because, You know, it is the horror of what has unfolded that has finally allowed us to confront the fact that we should not be using taxpayer dollars to send to Israel to perpetrate this kind of violence. So the fact that over half of the Democratic caucus voted for this, I think, sends a new message to Benjamin Netanyahu and the Israeli government that they are not going to continue to get this kind of assistance. Delia Ramirez's bill that I co-lead called Block the Bombs now has over 80 co-sponsors on it, and that blocks any offensive weapons funding to Israel. So I think we are moving forward, and I want people across the country to know that their organizing matters, their voices matter. And yesterday you saw it in this vote in Congress.
9: Well, we want to go to the issue now of testosterone. The Pentagon has announced plans to screen the testosterone levels of service members over the age of 30 and will offer voluntary replacement therapy to those with a low T score. The initiative was announced Wednesday by Defense Secretary Pete Hegseth, who's branded the Pentagon as the High T Department of War. It's not clear what will happen to women in the military. This comes after Hegseth last year ordered a halt to all gender-affirming medical procedures for service members and removed openly transgender troops from the U.S. military. So, Congress member Jayapal, if you could comment on that. I mean, even medical professionals who concede that there might be some loss of muscle mass, etc., in men after the age of 30, say that there is a very high risk of young men taking testosterone, becoming infertile, and also increasing cardiovascular health, the risks.
11: Yes, this is, it would be absurd and laughable if it wasn't so serious on many counts. Number one, the medical issues that you have identified with forcing people to take testosterone. Number two, the hypocrisy in banning trans service members and then prescribing testosterone for members of the military. It's not clear whether that's male members or male and female members. Number three, the idea that, yesterday in judiciary, we had an anti-trans bill that essentially criminalizes gender-affirming care. Well, providing testosterone is actually gender-affirming care. If it was under consent of the individuals who were there, there are situations where it is prescribed with a doctor. This is what providing gender-affirming care is. And so while they are attacking trans people for getting gender-affirming care, they are at the same time imposing this requirement for testosterone on members of the military. And I warned my Republican colleagues yesterday in committee, they better watch what they vote for, because this kind of intrusive behavior where the government is getting involved in prescribing what medication you do or don't take without your consent, without the consent of doctors, the screening, invasive screenings of people to determine what their hormone levels are. Are they actually male? I asked my colleagues on judiciary to think about if they want to have their testosterone levels checked and testosterone provided. So there's so many hypocrisies and absurdities about this, it is dangerous.
0: So not only a high T Department of War, but a high T Congress.
11: Imagine that.
0: Let's turn to the Trump administration's immigration crackdown and last week's fatal shooting by ICE of two men, one in Texas and Houston, one in Biddeford, Maine, one from Mexico, one from Colombia. Congressmember Jayapal, you just spearheaded a letter to DHS and ICE signed by almost 200 members of Congress, almost entire Democratic caucus, demanding accountability for the killings of Lorenzo Salgado Araujo in Houston and Johann Sebastian in Biddeford, Maine. What exactly are you demanding? And here you have Susan Collins running for Senate again, who approved unfettered tens of billions of dollars to go to the Department of Bureau of Protection and ICE, and yet still in both of these cases and in so many others, there are no body cam footage. There are no body cams that these men are wearing, the ICE agents.
11: Amy, what ICE is doing is absolutely horrific and unacceptable. And, it's hard to even look at these videos and not be not be in tears about the fact that there is a Trump militia roaming our streets, our towns, our cities, killing people regardless of immigration status with absolutely no accountability. And there have been at least six killings, murders of people in ICE-related enforcement activities. And the latest two with Lorenzo Salgado Araujo and Johann Sebastian Guerrero in Maine and in Texas are a continuation of this. So our letter demands independent investigations. We do not trust DHS. DHS comes out and says that somebody is weaponizing the vehicle. That's what they said in the case of Lorenzo Salgado. That is clearly not true from the video footage. It's also what they said in the case of Renee Good, where there was absolutely no accountability. In the case of Johann Sebastian Guerrero, they don't even claim that the officer was trying to protect his own safety, that he feared for his own safety. They essentially say he feared for public safety, and that's why he fired multiple times into the vehicle, killing Johann Sebastian Guerrero, leaving behind a wife and a young child. So in both of these cases, what we got over to, almost 200 Democrats to say, almost the entire Democratic caucus, remarkable effort in less than 24 hours that shows the urgency that we feel around demanding accountability, independent investigations, sharing of information, a refusal to deport the witnesses that are there. In Lorenzo Salgado Araujo's case, there were three witnesses in the car with Lorenzo Salgado, and they were picked up by ICE, put into detention, and put into removal proceedings so that ICE could deport them out of the country before they can testify. And so we have demanded a series of things, including we want to know why are they not wearing body camera, any of them wearing body cameras, when DHS has just been given $210 billion in funding by Republicans and Donald Trump. They still don't have body cameras. And in addition, it is clear to me that they are not, either not getting training or getting training to shoot directly at people, to murder people in the streets, which is, you know, just outrageous. And so we've also asked for information about exactly what training they are undergoing. But to me, Amy, this all says that ICE should not exist as it exists. There is no reason for this kind of criminal activity. And the fact that they have deportation quotas, 2,000 people every day that they're supposed to deport, that is the root cause of what is leading to this Trump militia in our streets.
9: Well, I also want to bring into the conversation Ruby Powers. She's an immigration attorney representing Lorenzo Salgado Araujo's younger brother, Victor Salgado Araujo. Victor witnessed the killing of his own brother by an ICE agent in Houston. At the time of the shooting, Lorenzo was driving Victor and two other men to a construction job site. After the ICE agent fatally shot Lorenzo, immigration agents detained Victor and the two other men. They now all face deportation. Ruby Powers joins us now from Houston. Welcome to the program, Ruby. If you could talk about, you spoke to your client, Victor, at a detention center on Saturday, if you could tell us what he said and also the implications of the three witnesses to this homicide now facing deportation proceedings.
1: Yes, thank you. I've met with him multiple times since Friday, and just him giving me the details of what happened that day are very shocking and horrific. And even more reports have been coming out about how the violation of policing policies that happened, especially with unmarked vehicles and shooting into a vehicle. But he gave me a detailed account of the pursuit that was done by the unmarked vehicles and then later being on the side of the road, an agent, which they didn't know at the time was an agent, while getting out of the vehicle, walking up to the passenger side, yelling stop, and then shooting through an opened window on the passenger side, which passed right by my client, Victor, and unfortunately hit Lorenzo. Then they looked around. Victor thought he had been shot. The loud sound in his ear of the bullet, of the gunshot, and then Lorenzo was bleeding and holding his side. Soon after, it was only then, when the door was opened, Victor's door, that he saw on the lanyard ICE on the agent's body. And that is when he realized it was ICE. They had never announced themselves. There was no indication that it was ICE. And then Victor and the other witnesses were put on the side and handcuffed. And my client was on his knees with his hands behind his back with handcuffs. And he saw that his brother was in need of care. He yelled out in his broken English, call for help, help my brother. In anguish, he saw that it took 20 to 30 minutes for an ambulance to arrive. And then my client and the others were shuttled off from vehicle to vehicle with chains on their feet and handcuffed, and eventually sent to the Montgomery Processing Center in Conroe, Texas, which they are still there to this day.
0: This is absolutely horrifying that Victor is now in detention, faces deportation, grieving his brother's death, which he witnessed as the family now is preparing for a funeral. Now, Congressmember Jayapal just talked about getting the special visa, a witness visa. Ruby Powers, talk about the significance of this, which would mean that the witnesses cannot be deported to other countries.
1: Yeah, so there is an S visa, which is not the one we're pursuing at the moment, but that is one for those who cooperate with law enforcement. There's also the U visa, which is a victim of a crime, or it can be in circumstances having information of being a witness, a key witness. But going back to your point, yes, I mean, when they got detained, they immediately got put in immigration proceedings. And my client has a hearing next week. So just as you're explaining, he's grieving. There's a visitation today. And his family's coming in from Mexico and around the country. We're fighting for his stay here in the country, but we've had cooperation with the Harris County District Attorney for a U visa certification, so we're very grateful and working and pursuing all avenues. And then at the same time, he wants to be accessible as a witness, and it's really hard for him to do that when he's 45 minutes away from Houston in basically a jail. To be accessible to multiple agencies in this investigation.
9: Well, Ruby, we just have 20 seconds, but could you clarify, if the witnesses are deported, can they not testify?
1: Well, I think it would be a very fettered situation. They can try to testify in various ways, but the thing is, there's like almost six or so investigations going on, and this could take years. And so being able to, and we don't want any retaliation in any sort in any way, so being able to be in the United States freely to be able to give that testimony is what we're asking for transparency and for due process.
0: Ruby Powers, want to thank you for being with us, immigration attorney representing Lorenzo Salgado's younger brother, Victor, who's in detention right now. There will be an open viewing of the body to this afternoon in Houston. Democracy Now! Will cover this right through the funeral on Saturday and all that develops beyond. I also want to thank Congressmember Pramila Jayapal, Democratic Congressmember from Seattle, from Washington State. Coming up, is the U.S.-Iran war a forever war in the making? We'll speak to Ali Vaez of the International Crisis Group. Back in 30 seconds.

0: Rapture by Cassie Velasa, performing at the Brooklyn Folk Festival. This is Democracy Now!, democracynow.org, the War and Peace Report. I'm Amy Goodman with Nermeen Sheikh.
1: The U.S. has struck Iran for a fifth consecutive day, targeting the capital Tehran and port cities, including Bandar Abbas, which is home to the headquarters of Iran's navy. Earlier today, the U.S. fired on an oil tanker attempting to reach Kharg Island in the Strait of Hormuz. In retaliation, Iran attacked Bahrain, Kuwait, and Jordan. Iran's military warned that if President Trump follows through on his threat to strike civilian infrastructure, it would strike all infrastructure across the Gulf. At least 35 civilians have been killed by U.S. strikes in recent days, according to Iranian authorities.
0: For more, we go to Ali Vaia, senior advisor to the president of the International Crisis Group, where he's also Iran project director. His piece for the New York Times this week is headlined, "This is a forever war in the making." Ali, explain.
2: Good to see you, Amy. So what I meant by saying that this is a forever war in the making is that Iran and the U.S. Had a ceasefire agreement on April 8th. It took them almost another 2 months to reach a memorandum of understanding, which was really a basic formula for ending the war and reopening the Strait of Hormuz. They decided in that page and a half document, which only has 14 paragraphs, to address the essential, which was ending the war, and defer all the substantial issues about how to resolve the nuclear standoff or provide Iran with more substantive sanctions relief. So this was really the minimal that they could do, and it took them more than 2 months to negotiate it. But then in implementation, that MOU has almost fallen apart in less than 3 weeks. So if even a minimal understanding is not going to work between Iran and the U.S., it means that no floor would basically be able to bear the weight of this animosity. And that means that we are going to end up in cyclical cycles of violence. It might be limited tit for tat. It might be all-out confrontations. But if we cannot resolve this diplomatically, then there is only one formula that remains, which is the continuation of the conflict in one form or another.
1: And Ali, in the New York Times piece, you point in particular to the fifth paragraph of the Memorandum of Understanding. If you could explain what that was, what it said, and why it was ambiguous in terms of what implementation was required by both sides.
2: Right. So Article 5 of the MOU is really a masterclass in diplomatic malpractice, because you might at times decide to have some constructive ambiguity in the text in order to get the two sides to the finish line and sign on to the document. But then you have to resolve those differences in interpretation. Otherwise, that constructive ambiguity becomes destructive. And this is precisely what has happened. Paragraph 5 basically allowed, it says that it would be Iran's responsibility to reopen the Strait of Hormuz and bring the traffic back to where it was prior to Israeli-U.S. aggression against Iran in late February. It doesn't name any other country. It doesn't talk about a northern corridor, which is in Iran's territorial waters, or the southern corridor, which is in Oman's territorial waters. It just says Iran will do its best efforts to reopen the strait. Now, Iranians took that as U.S. recognition of their control over the Strait of Hormuz. The U.S. saw that as Iran opening the northern corridor and the middle corridor, which is the international waterway that Iran claims that it has mined. And then the U.S. would be able to open a southern corridor in Oman's territorial waters as an alternative to Iranian-controlled transit routes. Now, obviously, Iran saw this as a U.S. attempt to try to erode Iranian leverage. It warned Qatar and Oman and other countries that were using that transit route, and it eventually started firing at vessels that were going through that route. And that is what has started the conflict, which, again, is quite a tragic irony, because the MOU was negotiated to finish the war, not that it becomes a pretext for another round of war.
1: Well, it is extraordinary, as you say in the piece, that the war has now become entirely about the control of this strait, which is an outcome of the war and not a cause of it. So if you could talk about that to begin with, and then the fact that the Wall Street Journal reported yesterday that Trump hosted a meeting in the Situation Room where among the possibilities that were discussed with respect to Iran was the potential seizure of Kharg Island and the potential bombing of a tunnel complex at Pickaxe Mountain. If you could respond to that.
2: Sure. So you're absolutely right. Before the war and in the 47-year history of U.S.-Iran animosity, the Strait of Hormuz was always open. Iran had never shut it down until it faced an existential threat from U.S. and Israel. And now this conflict has become entirely about a reopening of the Strait. But let's also be honest about what has happened here, because I think even within the White House, there is not clear recognition of how elements of this same Trump administration have tried to undermine the president's agenda. The U.S. representative to the U.N., Mike Waltz, negotiated this southern corridor with the International Maritime Organization, I think precisely aimed at undermining the MOU that Vice President Vance had negotiated in the same way that Secretary Rubio negotiated an agreement between the government of Lebanon and Israel, which undermined another article of the MOU, Article 1 of the MOU, because in a way it implicitly recognized Israel's occupation of southern Lebanon as long as Hezbollah is not disarmed. So this is not just, you know, some in Iran see it as a division of labor, but I do believe that it's just divisions within the Trump administration that is responsible for this situation, that, you know, instead of the MOU becoming a confidence building exercise, it has turned into the exact opposite.
0: Now, we just have a minute left, but I want to ask you about this new news out of CNN that the U.S. military hasn't conducted the standard review of intelligence tied to the strike on the girls' school in Manab that killed over 175 people. They're saying it sat for months with a military command while leaders have held off on ordering critical standard intelligence review. President Trump was interviewed on Fox News, and he, remember, over 160 little girls going to school around that number died. And Trump is now saying the fact that a U.S. Tomahawk missile was used might be AI.
2: Well, that is really one of the most tragic things that happened in this war. And the Pentagon hasn't really taken responsibility. And I would say, Amy, that this is one of the main reasons that the U.S. lost the battle for hearts and minds in Iran, because the U.S. was supposed to go to the rescue of the Iranian protesters, not to target civilians and not take responsibility for it.
1: And Ali, finally, you end your piece by proposing a means for the U.S. and Iran to transcend this impasse. If you could just say what you propose, and also just say a little bit about what the situation in Iran is like, where reportedly inflation is nearing 90%.
2: But so, look, there is really no military solution to reopening the strait other than the U.S. occupying the entire southern shoreline of Iran, which would come at a very high cost in terms of American blood and treasure. And it's not even sustainable because at the end of the day, the Iranians could continue firing drones and missiles into the strait from much more further inland. So there is really no military solution. The best solution is for both sides to agree to return to the MOU and to respect its terms. Iran had already returned 50% of the traffic of the strait back to normal in the first week of the MOU's implementation if there was no insistence on opening a southern corridor. Now, there could be a joint coordination center between Iran and the GCC so that both sides of the Gulf have control over what's coming in and going out. It wouldn't be just Iranian control. And that is something that I do believe that the Iranians can live with.
0: We want to thank you so much, Ali Vaya, senior advisor to the president of the International Crisis Group. We'll link to your new piece in the New York Times. This is a forever war in the making. And on that Minab school in southern Iran, where over 170 people were killed, they were little boys and girls. Coming up, we look at the Trump administration's move to gut the Endangered Species Act back in 15 seconds.

0: Joan Baez singing Joe Hill. This is Democracy Now!, democracynow.org. I'm Mimi Goodmuth Nermin Sheikh.
1: We turn now to the latest effort by the Trump administration to dramatically weaken the Endangered Species Act, a bedrock of successful U.S. conservation for more than 50 years. The Interior and Commerce Departments announced a rule change last week that would reinterpret the word harm in the language of the law to no longer include destruction of habitat where endangered species live. This change will open previously protected areas to development, oil drilling, and other extractive industry.
0: Conservation groups, including the Center for Biological Diversity, the Sierra Club, Oregon Wild, and others, are now suing the Trump administration over the rule change. They're being represented by Earth Justice. So we go to Earth Justice now, Senior Attorney Ben Levitin. Ben, lay out your case. What is the lawsuit based on? What is this change?
2: Yeah, thanks for having me, Amy. We at Earth Justice filed suit because the Trump administration is trying to eliminate one of the most important tools that we have for saving species from extinction. They are trying to say that destroying a species habitat does not count as harming it under the Endangered Species Act. Now, the Endangered Species Act is a landmark law for protecting the natural world. It was passed almost unanimously by Congress in 1973, signed by President Richard Nixon, supported by majorities in both parties. And it has always recognized that in order to save endangered species, they need to have a place to live. And that's such an important national commitment that we made in that statute. It's like a statement that we are not going to let the web of life unravel on our watch. And what we're seeing from the Trump administration now is just a total repudiation of the premise that endangered species need places to have shelter, to have food, to raise their young. They're saying that if a company wants to drill for oil and destroy the last patch of land that an endangered species needs to live on, that's totally fine. Go ahead. They're saying that if someone wants to log a forest, that's the last place where an endangered owl can live, that's fine. And it's so inconsistent with the premise of the Endangered Species Act and the commitment that we've made not to drive species to extinction. And it's that violation of the law, that just complete undermining of the statute that has governed our management of natural resources and species for more than 50 years. That is the cause of our lawsuit. We're just determined to restore the protections that these species need.
1: And finally, you know, an intergovernmental body of leading scientists has found, of course, it exactly echoes what you're saying, that changing or degrading animal habitats is the top reason for biodiversity loss around the world. Also earlier this year, the Trump administration voted to exempt oil and gas drilling in the Gulf of Mexico from measures to protect endangered whales and species at risk. So, Ben, if you could just say, what are you hoping will come out of this case?
2: Yeah, absolutely. That's an important point. Habitat destruction is the biggest driver of extinction. So if you aren't protecting against habitat destruction, I mean, that's a loophole is not a big enough word to say what that does to the framework for conserving endangered species. That is just contrary to the entire project and commitment that we have. And so what we are hoping is that the Trump administration's latest action, where they have just deleted the definition of the word harm from their regulations for the Endangered Species Act, will be reversed. And what the statute requires, which is the conservation of species habitat, will be recognized by the Trump administration.
0: We want to thank you, Ben Levitin, for joining us, senior attorney at Earth Justice. The group has sued the Trump administration to preserve the Endangered Species Act. That does it for our show. I'll be in Kansas City this weekend, July 17th and 18th, in Overland Park at the Glenwood Arts Cinema. They'll be showing the film about Democracy Now! Called Steal the Story, Please. I'll be there doing the Q&A with the directors, Tia Lesson and Carl Diehl, Friday night at 7 p.m. and Saturday at the 4 o'clock matinee and the 7 p.m.

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4: 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I'm CFRC's broadcast journalist, Christina Laurie, and this is your afternoon news brief. Let's take a look at traffic around Kingston. Starting with construction and delays, expect lane reductions on King Street West between Country Club Drive and Front Road, while Utilities Kingston continues water and sanitary main installations. Drivers may also encounter delays on Bath Road between Sir John A. Macdonald Boulevard and Portsmouth Avenue, as crews continue installing new pedestrian crossing signals. Construction continues at the intersection of Montreal Street and John Counter Boulevard, with roadway and sidewalk repairs, landscaping, and line painting. Paving and road improvements are ongoing on Taylor Kidd Boulevard between Coronation Boulevard and Collins Bay Road. Intermittent lane closures also remain in effect on John Counter Boulevard between Portsmouth Avenue and Division Street through July 15th for maintenance work. Cranbrook Street between Lakeview Avenue and Days Road is closed through the end of August for pedestrian improvements. John Street between Montreal Street and Bagot Street remains closed through July 31st for Utilities Kingston water and sanitary service upgrades. Norman Rogers Drive between Sir John A. Macdonald Boulevard and Van Order Drive remains closed for roadway rehabilitation and safety improvements. Princess Street remains closed between Frontenac Street and Division Street as part of the city's major reconstruction project. Sydenham Street remains closed between Princess and Queen for the Sydenham Street community space. Wright Crescent remains closed between Palace Road and Kingsland Crescent for roadway repairs and traffic calming improvements. And finally, Aberdeen Street between Johnson and William remains closed for construction, while Berry Street at Queen remains closed for work at 283 Queen. Now getting into your weather report for the rest of the day, expect a high of 28 degrees with a humidex of 31 under a mix of sun and cloud. There is a 40% chance of showers this afternoon along with a risk of thunderstorm. Northwest winds are coming at 20 kilometers an hour, while the UV index remains very high at 8. Looking ahead to tonight, skies clear and temperatures dip to a pleasant 14 degrees. This has been your quick afternoon news brief. 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
1: Cheers!
0: And happy 100th episode of Beat Banter. Come on, y'all.
1: Come on, happy last episode of Beat Banter.
0: Guys, this is the last time you'll see us on air. And it's been a journey.
1: Yeah.
0: How long have we been doing that? We've been doing this for 2 years, right? Over two years.
1: Yeah, two going on 20.
0: Yeah.
1: It's been a really long time.
0: I'm so glad we did. Because why did we... I don't even remember when we started. I think it was your idea, right?
1: It's always my idea, right. Babe. Come on.
0: Right. I didn't
1: We started like 2.5, almost 3 years ago.
0: That's crazy.
1: Guys.
0: And look how far we've come. We've created the Beat Banter empire.
1: We have an empire. Yeah, we're leaving with brand deals, sponsorships,
0: right.
1: Prime Video originals coming out.
0: Right, exactly. Yeah. Off campus too.
1: Off campus, yeah.
0: And it's about our life in Toronto.
1: Yeah.
0: Yeah.
1: It's called Adults.
0: Guys, this is crazy. This is a huge celebration. I'm so sad we're going to be leaving, but we're going to have a good time this episode, right?
1: Yeah.
0: So, I don't know. Maybe I'll go first.
1: Yeah. Ladies first. Come on.
0: You know me. I'm going to be playing just a little, like, throwback to our first episode, which was Billy Woods and Metric episode. So, I'm going to be playing a Metric song.
1: You're playing, actually, the Billy Woods and Metric collab song that they just released.
0: Exactly. I'm going to be playing Help, I'm Alive by Metric, and I'm going to be playing Crawl Space by Billy Wood and Kenny Siegel featuring Elucid.
1: Play 'em.

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2: Bangers.
1: Two bangers.
2: Yeah.
1: Definitely not the same vibe, but you know, we had to do it. I had to bring it back.
2: Bring it back to the OG. Let's talk about our journey. We started off, we did Artists for Artists.
1: Yeah, that was our first like...
2: That was our first like month. Foray.
1: Yeah, that was our first month.
2: And then the people said... Stop.
1: No more.
2: Yeah.
1: Yeah. So then we just did kind of vibes. And I think the show's all the better for it, low-key.
2: Yeah.
1: Yeah. And so I think, honestly, like, the big thing was getting the Rachel Bobbitt interview. Like, I think that opened up the show a little bit, low-key.
2: That opened up our viewers from, like, 5 to 8. And I think from there, like...
1: No, I just mean, like, I think after the interview, I was like, actually, I don't really care. We could just do whatever we want on air.
2: Yeah.
1: It doesn't have to be, like, a structured thing.
2: Mm-hmm.
1: I think that's more fun. We're just kicking it.
2: And next
1: beers.
2: Up, we're getting Drake and The Weeknd soon.
1: Yeah, that's going to be on our... On
2: but that's because we got poached by, like, a bigger media source, BuzzFeed Media.
1: Yeah, we're making BuzzFeed quizzes. Which one are you, Aiden or Sarah?
2: Like, yeah, it's the Try Guys, but it's those gay people. That's our show.
1: Those gay people instead of the Try Guys?
2: Well, the Try Guys is already taken.
1: Right. What happened with the Try Guys again? That one guy?
2: That one guy cheated on his wife, his pregnant wife.
1: Right. Well, I would never do that.
2: Yeah, because you can never get a girl. The only way... Stop. We can't even get into
1: this. Yeah,
2: we
1: can't even
2: talk about
1: this. Yeah, like, we... Listen.
2: We've come so far.
1: One day, though, I think the goal is to become, like, Slushy Noobs level, and we do, like, a Canada tour. You know what I mean?
2: Yeah.
1: And we do the same thing. We go to, like... middle of nowhere town.
2: Yeah.
1: Like, yeah, we're going to
2: and
1: Boston
2: we lose $25,000.
1: Right.
2: It's going to be really beautiful. We're going to go to Salt Spring Island, BC.
1: Right.
2: And
1: nobody's going to show
2: up. No one's going to be there. But it's okay because at that point, we're in, like, deep, deep, deep psychosis.
1: Right.
2: And it's, like, a full crowd to us. And that's all that really matters.
1: And that's all that matters. Because we have each other.
2: Because we have each other.
1: Period. Well, why don't you play your next 2 songs?
2: Yeah. I'll play my first 2 songs. I'll play my CanCon.
1: Mm-hmm.
2: Speaking of Rachel Bobbitt, new Rachel Bobbitt singles, there's this one, which I'm going to play, called Where Do You Want to Be? And there's another single also called Cross. It's really good. That's
1: the one I heard.
2: Yeah.
1: Yeah.
2: They're both really, really good. And then We Know Him, We Love Him. I always say how beautiful he is.
1: He's so beautiful.
2: He's
1: I love
2: so
1: his
2: beautiful.
1: Hair.
2: I love his hair. His name's Dil26.
1: Yes.
2: Also known as Bratstar's husband, releasing music. So this is West Toronto.
1: Play him.

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2: Bangers, bro.
1: Bangers.
2: Straight bangers, bro.
1: Like. So we wanted to bring back all the stops. So we brought back Charlie. No, Charlie can make it, actually.
2: Yeah.
1: Because Charlie's on tour right now.
2: Because she fake.
1: Oh,
2: she fake.
1: Okay, just because y'all broke up doesn't mean you gotta be
2: no,
1: like
2: but
1: that.
2: It's okay,
1: we
2: it's
1: brought
2: okay.
1: back Landon Barker here, so say hi, Landon.
2: Hey, it's me, Landon. You'll know me from Meet the Barkers. You'll know me from being Travis Barker's son. You'll know me from dating Charlie D'Amelio. You know me from Lil Huddy Instagram.
1: Yeah.
2: I'm back, y'all.
1: So,
2: and I just got off the Youngblood Bloodfest tour.
1: Yeah. And so what do you have to say about your non-binary allegations?
2: Honestly, like, I don't even mind because, like, with all the LGBT going on, it kind of sucks. But, like, you know, it's okay because, you know, I could look like a guy but be a girl. I could be a girl look but like a guy with all the LGBT. So I'm fine with all of it.
1: That's beautiful. Thanks for coming on. Do you have anything you want to say to the crowd about the last Beat Banter episode?
2: Yo, Beat Banter, we go way back. I remember when me and Charlie were on and we had Lil Huddy as well. And it's one of my fondest memories, being in Kingston, Ontario, getting to see, you know, the beautiful city, getting to go to Shawarma Dubai.
1: Yeah.
2: That was really tight.
1: Guys, wait, okay. Lennon, can you go in and bring Aiden back in?
2: Okay, hold on.
1: Oh my god, Aiden!
2: Hey, it's me.
1: Sorry, he had to go.
2: We're doing like Sesame Street bits. I'm like, I can't do
1: this. I'm gonna miss Kingston and miss the station. We had such a beautiful station and it was like so nice.
2: We literally have the best station in Canada, bar.
1: Guys, if you're listening to this and you've never been to the station, raid the station. Just go in there, break the door down, raid the station.
2: Bomb, bomb, bomb. It's beautiful.
1: Beautiful.
2: And if you're listening and you want to do a show, do it. Take our place.
1: Do it. Yeah.
2: Just do not
1: if
2: call
1: we
2: it
1: we can
2: banter.
1: Do it, anybody can do it.
2: Exactly.
1: Anybody can do it.
2: Exactly.
1: Your IQ really doesn't matter if you want to do this show.
2: Yeah, you'll be fine. I'll play my next two songs. I'm gonna play the new Marcy song. This is my favorite Marcy song of all time.
1: Yeah, 99
2: Dimensional.
1: Beautiful.
2: I'm also gonna be playing this new album by Nerosta Steele. Have you heard this?
1: No.
2: It's really good. It's called My Skyscraper, but this song English Party, it's the opener on the album. It's like really weird, kind of off-kilter, zany dance music. It's not really even dance. Like, I don't know how to describe it. It's really fun, so I'm gonna play that.
1: Play it.

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2: Beautiful. Marcy also is a throwback.
1: Marcy is a throwback. Yeah. That was our second
2: episode.
1: Remember
2: when Marcy was the only Canadian artist you knew?
1: Y'all, me and Marcy actually go way back. I love that album.
2: I remember when she commented a heart, bro.
1: Oh!
2: Speaking of her commenting a heart, we want to shout out our biggest fans.
1: We want to comment a heart on all of y'all.
2: Yeah, comment a heart on all of y'all. All three of you.
1: All three of you. Well, first of all, let's shout out Gonzo Kitty, the OG.
2: Gonzo Kitty, the OG.
1: I hope she's listening. Maybe she's not.
2: Shout out Chance's wife, who is apparently listens to us and doesn't understand our dynamic.
1: That's okay.
2: Yeah, but he said if I wanted to, I could steal her and to not do it. So, guy, if you're listening, I'm here for you.
1: Right. Well, shout out Chance as well, obviously, for always giving them tech updates.
2: Yeah.
1: And keeping the station running.
2: And for always yelling at Aiden and not me. Thank you.
1: I appreciate it.
2: Yeah.
1: And you helped me learn. Yeah. You made me grow.
2: And you help him unlearn. Right. Learn his misogynistic ways. And he's still learning. And the journey's never done.
1: Well, let's also say thank you to Luke Berry.
2: Yeah, whatever.
1: Yeah, we got him into this, so we know how to thank
2: him.
1: Yeah,
2: we showed him Bratstar. We showed him...
1: We showed him CFRC, low-key.
2: Yeah.
1: So, yeah. Shout out Eric.
2: Shout out Eric.
1: Probably our most, like, dedicated listener.
2: Yeah, always listening at his blue-collar job. Because this show is really for the blue-collar workers.
1: It's true. This show is for all the workers of the world, and we all need to unite.
2: Yeah, it's for all the labor workers and everyone who uses their body.
1: Mm-hmm.
2: Right.
1: Exactly.
2: Everyone who sells their body at work, that's who the show is for.
1: Right, and that's every job.
2: And
1: I'm also gotta shout out Jesse. And actually, he has a special message for us, so why don't we play
2: Let's play my man's message. Come on.
3: 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It's Jesse Bell here, program manager at CFRC 101.9 FM, and I think it's fair to say the second most important person in the creation of Beat Banter. Love you guys. Thank you for all the hard work that you've given us, especially you, Sarah. And shout out to, what's his name?
2: Thank you, Jesse. And that's a man who stands on business, and that's a man who stands for women's rights and women's wrongs.
1: Right.
2: And
1: that's a man who stands for
2: I think about that girl who, just like, guys, close your eyes and visualize with me. I think about that girl with two big bear flags, and she goes, "Get behind me, bears, I'll protect you." Like, that's how I feel when I see Jesse.
1: Right.
2: I see myself holding two big bear flags, and I'm saying, "Get behind me, I'll protect you."
1: Well, much shout out to our favorite bear.
2: Yeah.
1: Well, do you want to introduce your next two songs?
2: Yeah, I'll play my next two songs, which will be a few new songs. The first one is The Coward Forgets His Nightmare by the new Chanel Beads album, which is really, really good. And then also new music that we've been playing the last few episodes, but I really just like this album front to back, Cradle from Feeble Little Horse.
1: So good. Let's play it.

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2: Two bangers. Guys, let's talk about movies.
1: Yeah.
2: It wouldn't be V-Dance if we didn't talk about movies. We watched Blowout, the Brian De Palma.
1: And John Travolta movie.
2: Yeah, the John Travolta movie. It was crazy. It's kind of a crazy movie. It's about a guy who
1: is a Foley artist now.
2: Yeah, he's a Foley artist and like sound recordist. Mm-hmm. And he is trying to record sound and he discovers a politician murder, basically.
1: Mm-hmm.
2: Like a kind of Chappaquiddick incident. Like it's kind of like Succession.
1: They'll say big words, I don't know.
2: Oh, right. Right. No, there's a famous thing of this politician who was drunk and like, you know, at the end of Succession season one, that was actually a real incident that happened. But so it's kind of a Chappaquiddick thing. And the guy dies and he discovers it through listening to his Foley back. It's kind of crazy. Yeah.
1: And he runs back and then he did Hairspray after.
2: Right. And he looked beautiful in that.
1: And it was beautiful. Yeah. That was a good movie. I recently watched Leviticus.
2: Yeah.
1: It was pretty good. It felt really short, and there's a happy ending. But they did a good job.
2: Really?
1: Yes, it's a happy ending.
2: Oh, do they get together, the boys?
1: Yeah.
2: And they make out?
1: Yeah. And I'm glad because I haven't seen, like, Crimson Peak or anything, so I haven't seen whatever the actress's name, the girl who plays in Alice in Wonderland, the Johnny Depp one. She plays the mom in Leviticus.
2: Oh, yes. Right, really?
1: And this is the first time I've seen her in a film since Alice in Wonderland. Like, because haven't. Yeah, I mean, she's meant to be awful in the movie, but...
2: Oh, right. But like, she's a good actor.
1: Yeah. I mean, the boys are really good actors, and I haven't seen them in anything else before. I haven't seen Talk to Me, but I would watch it.
2: Is it
1: now.
2: The same guys?
1: The main guy is the same one from Talk to Me.
2: Oh, okay. So it is
1: Australia. The other guy isn't. He's like, I've never seen him in anything before, and he was really good. I hope he, like, blows up. Like, I swore I had seen him in, like, Descendants or something in the past.
2: Okay, I don't know. Not Descendants.
1: I know, but, like...
2: He was Maleficent.
1: Maleficent is not Descendants. That's Maleficent.
2: Oh, I'm sorry. Like, whatever.
1: Descendants.
2: What's the difference?
1: Is Dove That's Disney. Cameron.
2: Oh, yeah.
1: No, Descendants.
2: Oh, but they're villains, right?
1: Yes. Yeah. No. Dove Cameron is Maleficent's daughter in Descendants.
2: Okay, stop mansplaining.
1: She is the Descendant.
2: Stop mansplaining to me right
1: One thing
2: now.
1: I'm a mansplain is Descendants. Okay? I'm rotten to the core,
2: Okay, you see how quiet I got? Let me just talk about one more movie that I saw yesterday. It was called Bigger Than Life. It's this movie from 1956 about a guy who, he's a normal family man who has some, like, chronic pain.
1: He's a family guy?
2: He's a family guy. And he gets hooked on, guess what drug? Cortisone. I was like, I didn't even know that was a thing that people, like, struggle with, like, addiction to cortisone. Yeah. I didn't know they were prescribing cortisone back in the day, but I guess so. And it ruins his life, and he tries to kill his son.
1: Oh.
2: So... it's a fun movie. It's a devastating movie, but it's really good. It's good melodrama. Yeah.
1: That's beautiful. Well, that's the last movie segment you'll get from us forever.
2: I know. Isn't that sad?
1: Yeah. We'll tag our Letterboxd handles in so you can all follow us, all three of you.
2: Right. Well, should we say it? What's yours? Schmexy Sarah?
1: Yeah. We'll put it in our Instagram caption.
2: Oh, okay, fine. Mm-hmm. Okay, sounds good. I'll play my last two songs of the ep, which are going to be Kissing You by Miranda Cosgrove. Mm-hmm. They made that song about us. I'm also playing Milk and Honey by Sister Carol. I had to bring it back.
1: Play Sister Carol. Play them.

0: You just listened to Kissing You by Miranda Cosgrove and Milk and Honey by Sister Carol. Probably my favorite Sister Carol.
1: Beautiful. Bangers.
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1: I'll just play my next few songs real quick. So I'll play the new FKA Twigs song, which is so good, On Your Mind, featuring Lil Yachty. And then Darien Gap by LT.
0: Yeah, play it.

0: You just listened to On Your Mind by FK Twigs and Lil Yachty and Darien Gap by LT on CFRC.
1: Guys, this is it.
0: We're done.
1: We're done. I'm getting emotional. I'm so sad. Guys.
0: This is the only time me and Aiden see each other every week.
1: It's true. Yeah. We never talk.
0: We never talk. We never see each other. Yeah. So this is the show ending, but this is also a relationship ending.
1: Exactly. So it'll be it. That'll be it for us.
0: Yeah. We love you. Yeah. I think we should bang it out with a kiss.
1: Yeah. Should we?
0: Yeah. Let's go. Guys, we love you so much. Thank you for tuning in or having us really low in your establishment.
1: Right.
0: On one volume in your establishment these
1: years. Just like Justin Bieber when he told everyone to play Yummy on low.
0: See, because what we are, we're just like Yummy by Justin Bieber at the end of the day.
1: Because girl, you got that yummy, yummy, yummy.
0: Yeah. And you got that, and I got my peaches out in Georgia.
1: Yeah. I just want to say thank you to everyone at CFRC. Like, genuinely, like, one of my highlights of my time at Queens was chilling at CFRC and meeting
0: you. Guys, you saved Aiden. I was going to be okay, but this really saved
1: it's
0: Aiden.
1: It's true. I was in a lonely place, let's just say.
0: And we love you so much, and maybe
1: we'll see you again.
0: Yeah, we'll see you again.
1: Yeah.
0: We love you.
1: Okay.
0: Goodbye. Bye. And thank you for listening to the only and the last show.
1: Be Banter.
0: Bye.
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4: 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Now, after 400 guests and thousands of new and original tunes from Turtle Island, the beat goes on. Every week, your musical journey starts right here at the Say Magazine Studios in sunny Bradenton, Florida. Nothing has changed. Let's get ready. We're about to take off.

That's music from Cher and Sonny. All right, we're going to take off from where it all started, Minneapolis, Minnesota. Music now from Blue Dog. This is Stomp Dance. I'm Larry Kay. We are Indigenous in Music.

Oh yeah, Tracy Bone. Soldiers of Love from Manitoba. One of my first guests. Geez, 20 years ago. Man, I'm telling you, we've been around the block, you can say. Right, right. All right, up to South Dakota. Here's Brulé and Robbie B. This is Stomp Dance.

Yeah, Mr. Carlos Santana. Man, that album goes way back when I was way back. Yeah. I want to invite you over to our homepage, indigenousmusic.com. Our new announcement is we have the new Indigenous in Music directory. 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Brand new. 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We'll get you the news as soon as it comes in. 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All right, Stevie Sellers,

That was music from Tom B. of Exit, the creator. 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

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All right, time to head over to California. Here we go, Thunderhand Joe in the Medicine Show. Tamanka Swamp Dew.

Oh yeah. Way back. That's Redbone. 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All right, we're going to head over to New Mexico. Here's the Plateros, Without You.

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In case you didn't know, we've been on the air for 20 years. 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We're going to turn it up for you. All right, over to LA. Here's Elastic Bond, Frecuencia Natural. I'm Larry Kay.

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We're going to take a short break, and we will be right back. 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I'm going to hook you up now with some music from Robbie Robinson. Here is In the Blood.

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2: All right, we're not over yet. Here we go. Music now from Rematriation. Ceremony Beyond the Fence.

0: That's music from Tracy Lee Nelson. I'm Larry Kay. I'm a tribal member of the Ho-Chunk Nation. I get to hang out with you guys for the last 20 years.
1: I just want my baby back home.
0: And we love ya. Here's Tribes, Long Black Cadillac. Yeah.

yeah, Technicolor fabrics. Time to head over to California. Here's Sean Perry. Pipe of Peace. I'm Larry Kay. We are Indigenous in Music.

Oh yeah, music from Cinematic. Here's Upground. These guys were on my show 20 years ago when they were about 20 years old. From California. This one's Brady Wagon. We are indigenous.

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It's time for the home stretch. Let's head up to BC. Here's Janet Panic. Sweet music.

That's music from Koo Eek. Ocean Child I Am. Today we're celebrating 20 years on the radio. From Minneapolis to Bradenton, Florida. All right, here we go. Mala Invincia. This is the Tribalistas. I'm Larry Kay.

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Also, any questions about the new Indigenous and Music Directory, feel free to give me a ring. Yeah, let's hook it up. Here's Taya Quino.

0: That's music from Defy. All right, up to South Dakota, Richie DeServa. Here's Never Felt Better.
1: Hey, mama. I hate to do it, but I know I got you with the rapid fit.

Oh yeah, that's music from way back, war, from Cheech and Chong days. That's what I'm talking about. We're going to take a short break and we will be right back. 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
2: 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And the beat goes on.

Well, that was a first. Sonny and Cher hanging with Larry K on his 20th year anniversary. I hope you're enjoying today's show. If you missed part of today's show, always find us where we hang. Thank you for tuning in to Indigenous in Music and supporting us and our musicians. Indigenous in Music has been produced by Larry K. Our engineer is Paul Salvatore. Our theme music is composed by Lenny Long. Today's show has been recorded at the Say Magazine Studios in Bradenton, Florida. 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It's been a fun 20 years and I ain't going nowhere. I'll be back again next week. Until next time, from all of us here at Indigenous in Music, adios.

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0: I didn't know there was a smoke ban or a smoke warning.
1: Oh, okay.
0: And I got out of my car and I was like, first of all, it looked like
1: it was just kind of
0: green
1: gross.
0: And overcast. Yeah. And yeah, it was a weird kind of.
1: It was weird. It was. Yeah. The only good thing was last night was a little bit fresher. It wasn't quite as hot last night, and it was a little bit fresher in the air. But even this morning when I went outside, it kind of smelled like a campfire, which is kind of scary.
0: Yeah, I was up around, I was outside around 5:30 this morning.
1: You were doing really good stuff at 5:30 this morning, and by that I mean putting out the recycling.
0: Yeah,
1: lots of it.
0: I was. And anyway, it was already green and smoky. Like, it smelled like a fam. I like the smell. I'm not opposed to it. It just smells like you're at a campfire everywhere.
1: Well, when it means there's a wildfire, it's not a good sign.
0: I know, but I'm just saying.
1: If I was at a campfire, I'd be happy.
0: Yeah.
1: I wasn't.
0: No. All right. Well, let's listen to the rest of this and then we'll come back and talk more nonsense.

0: Well, welcome, everybody. It's a great day nonetheless, even though it's a little smoky.
1: You were going to say it's Terry again. I think you forgot we did that already.
0: No, I didn't.
1: Oh, okay.
0: Yeah, no, I was just being nice.
1: Okay.
0: All right.
1: People appreciate that when you're nice.
0: Yeah, I appreciate when I'm nice.
1: All right. What are we going to talk about today?
0: Well, you picked the theme, which I think is kind of interesting. I thought it was a good theme. It's songs that we would unexpectedly listen to.
1: Yes, so songs that people would be surprised each of us like. And a couple of mine I couldn't play on the air. I really wanted to surprise everyone and admit that I liked an Eminem song. But when
0: you actually really like Eminem.
1: Well, not really. I don't know why. I'm just intrigued, I guess. But when you listen to his lyrics, they're very rough and they're very sweary. And I couldn't find a song that didn't have an E beside it.
0: Yeah.
1: And the one I wanted to play was Watch It Burn or Burn, whatever it's called, with him and Rihanna.
0: Yep.
1: And it has lots of swear words in it.
0: Yeah, so it does.
1: And I thought maybe there was a radio version.
0: No.
1: But there's not.
0: Not that I'm aware of.
1: No, I think they say bad words on the radio now. That's just not this radio station, apparently.
0: Yeah, no. I mean, you can have explicit words after 11 o'clock at night.
1: That's why you like your midnight show.
0: I do like my midnight show. I don't have to worry about swear words.
1: Exactly. But anyway,
0: so
1: we're not...
0: playing any stuff with swearing.
1: No, you don't. You don't. The point of that was, I think people who know me would be surprised to know that I like an Eminem song because it is out of character for me. So that was the theme for songs that would surprise you. And they're obviously out of context, typical Terry stuff, not the stuff you're going to normally hear from him and not the stuff you normally hear from me. And even when we pulled up each other's lists because we did them apart from each other, we're like, wow, dude, that's a weird song for you. And
0: vice versa.
1: You said this, so you're like, these are crazy songs. But when we talk about them, you'll understand why. And I'm sure you've already kind of got the theme. So
0: yeah, absolutely. And I mean, this is show 105. So we are 2 years and one weekend.
1: You're right.
0: Yeah.
1: I had to do some math there.
0: 52 times 2 is 104.
1: I got it. All right, what did you pick first?
0: So I picked, in no particular order, I actually picked Simon and Garfunkel's The Boxer. Now, I actually looked at all hundreds of songs that they have, and I thought this is just, I like this song. Most people would know that I'm a huge Simon and Garfunkel fan.
1: I know. You say it a lot because you always reminisce about your parents and how much they like Simon and Garfunkel. So I don't think it's a complete departure from Terry's stuff.
0: No, but I mean, it's not stuff that I would play on a regular basis. I mean, I play it at trivia or whatever in that era or genre, but I typically don't play...
1: I don't think when people think of you, they think of Simon and Garfunkel.
0: No, but I mean, we went and saw that show, which was so fantastic.
1: Yeah,
0: they were so good, the guys that did the show. They were great. Right. I would see it again.
1: So would I, actually. Yeah. I liked it that much. So go ahead. Let's play The Boxer.
0: Okay, here we go. Little Simon.

0: can't forget how much accompaniment is in that song.
1: Yeah, it's beautiful. But the next song is very different. Like, you, literally a full 180.
0: Oh, man, it's a 180 plus a bunch.
1: Right, twice. Crazy. Probably. Complete departure in terms of era, genre, style of music, upbeat, different, just crazy. So the first one that I picked actually is Where's My Husband? And full disclosure, I did not know this song until New Year's Eve this year. It was the song that our daughter used for her bouquet toss at her wedding. And I literally had never heard of it. So I have admitted before that I'm not young and I'm not cool and I do not know most new music. And I think this is newer.
0: It's funny because somebody asked me, did we want to go to Blues Fest this week? And I go, no, man, I'm doing a run with Diplo in Philadelphia. And somebody wrote back, what's a Diplo?
1: No one knows who Diplo is if you're our age.
0: No, maybe.
1: Well, you're not. Well, anyways, yeah, I was going to say you're not that cool. But we happen to have a 27-year-old son who keeps us somewhat relevant and in the know of that stuff.
0: But I knew who Diplo was.
1: Well, I didn't, so I'm not cool.
0: No, that's fair.
1: You're much cooler than I am.
0: I am.
1: All right, well, let's go ahead and play my song anyways. We're going to play Where Is My Husband, because this reminds me of our daughter's wedding, and you would be surprised that I like this song.

0: Where's your husband?
1: I ask myself that a lot. I was just thinking when that was playing that I actually continue to say that throughout our entire life because you will say, I'm going to run to Canadian Tire, which should be a 45-minute endeavor. Well, it takes 10 minutes to get there, half an hour to do whatever you need to do, and 10 minutes to get back. And then sometimes you come back like 2 hours later and I say, where the hell is my husband? And you
0: ran into somebody
1: and you had to chat for an hour because you're a very chatty, friendly guy.
0: I am a chatty Kathy.
1: I know, but it's not a bad thing.
0: No, not at all.
1: No, but I don't think so. I have said in my life, where the hell is my husband?
0: Yeah. And he's right here.
1: I know.
0: Hanging out.
1: That's right. You were on time. You're always on time for this, actually. You know what you're always on time for? I will say you are never late for church. It makes you crazy if we're going to be late for church, especially like Christmas Eve Mass.
0: You always want
1: to go 2 hours early to Christmas Eve Mass, which is unnecessary. You were never late for races. So I used to say things that Terry's never late for is Mass, races. So when our son raced motocross, you were never late for that. And you're never late for this.
0: Correct.
1: We typically come to this together. And so you, sometimes I'm standing at the door about 10 after 3 saying, we got to go. Because it does take us about 20 minutes, maybe a little bit more to get down here, depending on Kingston construction.
0: Yeah, man. I literally, where was I going on Monday?
1: Somewhere that you were super annoyed because you had just, you said you had to work your way backward.
0: Oh, I had to go to the
1: doctor.
0: So I literally drove back out of town to go into town. Like, it was such a zigzag. I was like 15 minutes late, and the lady just looks at me and went, traffic? And I went, yeah. She goes, oh, yeah, everything is so backed up.
1: I know, it's crazy.
0: But
1: so,
0: yeah.
1: That's why I say, where the hell is my husband? Now, you picked the next song.
0: I did, and again, I picked another song. It's kind of, you know, another song that my parents used to like
1: that's
0: and listen to.
1: That's not a shock.
0: I know, but it's stuff that people wouldn't hear me play.
1: I don't know.
0: Yeah, well, I don't think I'm playing Neil Sedaka in our backyard very often.
1: No, you're definitely not doing that in the backyard.
0: Yeah, so, but it's songs that I do like. It's kind of, I don't know, what do they call that, a guilty pleasure?
1: No, yeah, but yeah,
0: little hidden, yeah, you know what I mean? Like, but I like listening to this stuff. It just brings back really good memories for me as being a kid.
1: All right, well, let's hear it.
0: A little Neil Sedaka. Where did it go?
1: Hang on. I don't know. What happened?
0: What did I do here? Oh, man.
1: You didn't press the right button.
0: I didn't press the right button.

0: awesome little song.
1: Why were the songs back then so much shorter?
0: I think it just had a lot to do with the recording.
1: Maybe. Right? There was also not collaborations. It was like either the guy or the band. And now it's always this guy featuring this guy, and that guy.
0: Yeah, I mean, well, it's a lot easier because now they can actually record it, send it to another studio digitally,
1: yeah,
0: and record it. They couldn't do that back then.
1: Yeah.
0: They had to, like, splice it, send record, like, send an 8-track or, a reel. It's just a lot harder to do. But, I mean,
1: and
0: a lot of stuff was recorded in mono, too, right? Yeah. So it was only one-sided. So sometimes when I play something, I'll play a Beatles song, and it's typically most of the Beatles stuff is mono. So on one side, so the left side of the speakers, all the music's playing. And on the right side, only the words are coming out.
1: Interesting.
0: So you almost have to flip your mixer into mono for them to split and both play on the same side. So it's kind of interesting when you get stuff like that. But
1: interesting.
0: Yeah.
1: Okay. I just see
0: he died recently too, in February of this year.
1: Yeah.
0: Yeah. That's
1: a bummer.
0: It is. He was, I grew up listening to him, and I just think it's a really nice little song.
1: Okay.
0: Yeah.
1: I picked the next song.
0: You did, but I also said when we were talking, I said,
1: it's funny, we both
0: I would
1: here.
0: Be like, yeah, I don't want people, for the longest time, I have not liked Nickelback. And it has nothing to do with the band. I think they're really good. Chad Kroeger and them are a great band. The problem is they just got so much airplay.
1: Yeah, it was way overplayed for a very long time.
0: That song, Hero?
1: Oh, no, I was thinking about Photograph.
0: Oh, all of it.
1: Like
0: it just,
1: for whatever year that was, every single time you turned on the radio, which back then we were listening to the radio.
0: I think it was Spider-Man song, though. It was Hero.
1: I don't remember what it was. I just know that they were way overplayed. And so since you've been doing trivia, which is a very, very long time, every single time you've played Nickelback, you've said under your breath, worst band ever.
0: Yeah.
1: And every time you play U2, you say, best band ever.
0: Well, they are the best
1: so
0: band ever.
1: So people know exactly where you stand on things. And it was funny because lately, you've had a change of opinion.
0: I have. And not that I've changed my opinion on you too, but I've changed my opinion on Nickelback. I've done a few weddings.
1: Look at you evolving.
0: I know, it's crazy. I don't like it. I'm happy unevolved. But there's been a couple of really good weddings lately where the families have said, listen, we love Nickelback, and here's 5 Nickelback songs that we want played. And
1: they'll
0: like,
1: play whatever they want.
0: Sure, it's their wedding. I'll play the whole damn album if you want, but begrudgingly I've played it, and then I'm like, man, and I've added to my playlist.
1: Rats, right?
0: Yeah, yeah, 100%.
1: So when I was selecting my songs that would surprise people, I picked a Nickelback song because I thought, I can finally admit that I like Nickelback, which was funny because then I got home and we were starting to merge our playlist, and you said, I better add a Nickelback song because people will be surprised that I've turned the corner on them. And I said, I got you. I already picked one for the exact same reason.
0: Yeah, yeah. Okay, well, let's play it. And all you right. picked Rockstar.
1: I did pick Rockstar.
0: Okay, here we go.

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1: Disco Rick.
2: Right?
1: Love it.
2: Sounds very cool.
1: Oh, what that are you was doing? Me. I don't know. I hit the wrong button.
2: Must be the heat and the smoke.
1: No, I hit the wrong button. What? I was trying to press the turn off that, but
2: at least you're being honest.
1: Yeah, yeah.
2: You're trying
1: to
2: do too many things at once, is what you're trying to do. Because you're trying to call up the rounds for tonight for Spearhead.
1: I was.
2: And you were answering a text message.
1: No, I wasn't.
2: You're just saying.
1: I had already answered the test message. Somebody
2: asked
1: me something.
2: All right, let's do the weekend roundup.
1: All right, so tonight I have Spearhead. Yep. It's going to be great. Weather
2: is great. I'm going to be on the patio.
1: Yeah, so there's patio and there's inside. So you can choose whatever you want. Just let me know. Text us, Facebook message us, or just contact Spearhead and they'll make a booking for you as well. So any way you can get to it. So rounds for tonight, we have, as usual, we're going through the alphabet. So the first round is going to be songs that start with J. They're pretty good, I think. And they're always fun, right? And then the second one, somebody had asked me, we haven't done it in a long time, songs from the movies. So I went old, new, old, new, old, new. And it's pretty good. I like that one. And then songs inspired by places. So that one was really fun as well. And the last round is, it's called Is This Kesha? Hmm. So Marky Mark on your team, yes, thinks everything from 2000 above that is a female artist is Kesha.
2: He does.
1: So
2: just writes Kesha.
1: He just writes Kesha. So
2: there's a lot of girls in there who could be Kesha.
1: There is.
2: Like in my mind, Ariana Grande, they're the same person.
1: They're not.
2: And but that anyway. Other one, what's her, the cute one? I can't remember her name.
1: You're the thinking one that's Sabrina Carpenter.
2: Sabrina Carpenter. They're all the same thing.
1: Espresso.
2: I bet they're not the same thing.
1: They are not the same thing at all. Anyway, so there's a round called Is This Kesha? So, yeah, that's going to be good. Then tomorrow, Kieran and I are getting up, and we're taking off. We're going to Philadelphia. Mm-hmm. And tomorrow night, we're going to see Shane Gillis in concert. Comedian, it's going to be great. And then we get up Saturday morning super early, and we're running 5K with the DJ Diplo.
2: Okay.
1: And then we're going to a Diplo Darty, like a... Okay. Afternoon day party, mm-hmm, and then I'm going to do some shopping, and then I'll be home tomorrow night, or no, Saturday night.
2: Right.
1: And then Sunday, I'm going to watch the All-Ireland hurling match at the Loaf in Ale. Old stomping ground, mm-hmm, weird, but that's where we're going. It's one of our sponsors for our hurling, and then I'm going to watch the soccer final. And then I'm going up to Blues Fest to watch the Guess Who.
2: Wow.
1: It's a busy weekend.
2: Very busy, and none of that includes me.
1: No, none of it does.
2: Well, I'm not going to come to Spearhead tonight then.
1: All right then. You find your way home. That's on you then, I guess.
2: But then we came in one car. I am going to go to Spearhead tonight. I actually know people. I have a credit card, and we have a son who would pick me up if I wanted him to.
1: I know you would.
2: So I could figure it out.
1: Yes.
2: Well, what I'm doing is not quite as adventuresome or interesting. However, I'm doing stuff too.
1: Yeah, okay.
2: It's not quite as cool.
1: No.
2: I want a Spearhead tonight.
1: Perfect.
2: I'm going to spend some time alone at the house this weekend that I'm very excited about.
1: I bet you are.
2: Clean the house from top to bottom and play really loud music while I do it.
1: Yeah.
2: Saturday afternoon, I have a home inspection. So somebody recently purchased a home with me and it was conditional on inspection as they should be. And so I have a home inspection Saturday afternoon.
1: Yep.
2: And Sunday I'm actually heading out of town to help someone that is not in Kingston look at a house that they're quite interested in. So I'm really excited about that adventure. It's going to take me a bit of a drive, and I also like to drive and listen to loud music, which is a theme, obviously. I like to listen to loud music. So I'm going to have a lovely day, but it's mostly going to be on my own.
1: Yeah, I never knew until how much you listen to music so loud until I took your car out a couple of times. And when I started the car, it was blaring. And I'm like, oh my God.
2: Well, it depends what song was on when I got out of the car.
1: I know, but if I'm listening to music and I stop my car, I turn it down. You just shut it off. And then the volume is just at like 150 of max. It's crazy.
2: Well, I like my music.
1: There you go.
2: I guess I'll meet up with you sometime late Sunday night.
1: Sure.
2: Yeah,
1: that'll work.
2: That's what we're doing. Not hanging out together. That's crazy.
1: Yeah, it is crazy.
2: I know. Hey, just going to mention.
1: But I am going to go for a swim tonight.
2: Okay.
1: When we get home.
2: Cool. That was a detail no one cared about.
1: No, you can come sit down. We can be with me while I'm swimming, is what I'm saying.
2: Right. I was just going to share that Terry and I were recently interviewed on a podcast called the Beyond I Do podcast, if anybody wants to listen to it.
1: It is nonsense.
2: Our episode was just released. Essentially, it's about what happens after I do. And
1: I think we recorded that like a year ago almost.
2: It was a while ago because we're saying like when the wedding happens and if our daughter's pregnant and both of those things have happened. So for sure it was at least 6 months ago, but the episode was just released. The couple, it's an American couple who hosts this podcast, and they focus on stories of successful marriages and ask for advice for whatever it's worth. We'll give you our 2 cents worth, and we tell you how we fight and how we generally laugh through it all and how we've stayed married for 32 years now. And it's kind of fun. So you can look that up on any of your favorite platforms. It's called the Beyond I Do
1: podcast. Did you
2: podcast.
1: Post it anywhere?
2: Not yet. I'm going to post it on our socials. I just got the links from her today.
1: Okay.
2: So I will share it on our socials. It's kind of funny. We think we're funny. So if you want more than an hour of us and music and just us talking, you can also listen to us talk there.
1: It's just nonsense.
2: So let's stop talking now.
1: All right.
2: Also, just wanted to point out that the second next song coming, I also picked.
1: This one or
2: no,
1: this
2: the one?
1: One
2: below it. It's funny
1: really?
2: Because we picked the same song, but I didn't pick the artist. I know why you picked that artist, because that's the radio version. But let's jump ahead to whatever you picked. Now, you were obviously in the past with these mellow songs. And
1: I picked this because I'm a huge movie person and I love movie soundtracks.
2: I agree.
1: And I was doing movie music this morning.
2: I was trying to prove I was cool.
1: Oh, no, I don't need to prove I'm cool.
2: You're actually disproving that you're cool with your choices.
1: I don't actually care if anybody thinks I'm cool. I got to be honest. I'm happy with me.
2: I know. I'm just saying that most of my stuff is very typical of me, but then I picked some stuff that was a little wackier off the wall for me because you're like, oh, she does have a little bit of a heavy metal side in her,
1: or
2: she does have a little alternative in her. So let's go ahead and listen to your next song, which is the Down Easter Alexa by Billy Joel.
1: Yeah, and I like this one. This is where...
2: It's the George Clooney movie that you're going to talk about.
1: Yeah. Well, I won't
2: the
1: even
2: Perfect
1: talk
2: Storm.
1: About it. Perfect Storm, but
2: see,
1: I'm not going to talk about it.
2: I can read your brain. You got stuck, and I told you what you were going to say.
1: No, you didn't.
2: You're
1: Goodbye.
2: Welcome.

0: Yeah, that was a great movie. Great song. And I really like that one. I like that we got to go there to Gloucester in Massachusetts.
1: We saw Wales.
0: You saw that whole memorial for the six men that actually died on that ship.
1: Yes.
0: So.
1: And then we went out on a boat in that very spot.
0: Yeah, that same spot.
1: That was silly.
0: Yeah, but it was really cool, actually. That whole trip was really, really exciting, and I quite enjoyed it. I got to be honest.
1: It was great. We went whale watching, and we saw a
0: pack of dolphins, remember?
1: I was
0: going to
1: say school. I don't know what the right word for dolphins is, but a bunch.
0: A lot.
1: Dolphins. That's right.
0: The guy kept saying, like, they shouldn't be here. They're not meant to be here. It's too late in the season.
1: They were playing in the wake behind our boat.
0: Yeah, it was really cool.
1: It was a pretty
0: hundreds of them.
1: It was a neat adventure. Mm-hmm. So I picked the next song. It was more about the artist because I think people would be surprised to know that I like Miley Cyrus.
0: Do you like Miley Cyrus because she's related to Dolly Parton, or do you like Miley Cyrus because you like Miley Cyrus?
1: Both.
0: Okay.
1: I do like that she's related to Dolly Parton because I love Dolly. Mm-hmm. She went through a really crazy wild phase, Miley Cyrus did, and I'm never a fan of that phase, but she's matured and she's grown up and she does have a fantastic voice.
0: Yeah.
1: And so some of that middle ground stuff, like I really liked her as Hannah Montana, obviously mm-hmm. there's good memories attached to that. And then her stuff now is better, but in the middle she was a little weird and a little strange for a while. But again, it's that awkward growing up stage. So I wanted to highlight
0: expressing
1: that
0: herself.
1: I am a fan of Miley Cyrus. And so we're going to listen to Flowers because that's a fun song.
0: It is. All right, here we go.
2: We were

0: 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While you're there, get a free professional headshot at the LinkedIn photo booth. This event is open to all students of all years.
1: Well, all right then. Go get your photos taken.
2: Yeah, that's cool.
1: Yeah. All right. I picked this song for... I used to love the show Glee. And yep. It was kind of one of those shows that...
2: And that's a little secret. You don't tell people too much that you liked Glee.
1: Yeah, it was really good, though.
2: It was good. Why wouldn't you like Glee? It was great.
1: Yeah, it was good. It was basically a musical.
2: Well, and you like Broadway.
1: And I do love Broadway. So, so I picked Billionaire because I love Bruno Mars and Travis McCoy's version of it. Couldn't play the sweary version.
2: No, but this one is radio friendly, I believe.
1: Yeah, 100%. So, yeah, I thought this was a great little song, and you love this song
2: as
1: well.
2: I do love this. So it's twofold for me because I also love Glee, and I love this song. But this is also like a memory for us from our cruise.
1: Yeah.
2: So remember when we're on a cruise, we like to, at the end of the night, end it at the piano bar. And usually the piano bar is just a big sing-song, and everybody sings along with whatever songs they request, and the piano guy will play them. And there was a couple there who I couldn't tell you where they were from, but they were some...
1: I remember where they were from. Chicago.
2: You're going to say that.
1: No. You're talking about the guy with the guitar and the lady that sang?
2: Yeah.
1: Yeah, they were from Chicago. Okay.
2: I added them on Instagram, but they never post anything. Anyways, they did the most beautiful version of Billionaire. And for the 7 nights we were on the cruise, every single night they would pay the guy to accompany them and they'd play it, which made me fall back in love with the song and now reminds me of that cruise.
1: Yeah, because it's an older song. It's from 2010.
2: I know, it's a great song.
1: It's an old song. It's 15 years old.
2: Fantastic version,
1: old.
2: So it makes me happy thinking about our cruise.
1: Yeah.
2: And this is also a good version.
1: These guys were from Chicago. I remember specifically because he was quite happy to be away from Chicago.
2: Well, I bet it was
1: minus a million.
2: Yeah, we were there New Year's Eve, so January.
1: All right, so here we go. A little Glee Billionaire.

0: I like that Artie on the wheelchair was singing in there.
1: I know, that is the guy who
0: is funny.
1: The wheelchair guy.
0: Yeah, yeah.
1: Okay, so let's keep it rolling because we want to get some more songs in. And again, this is a complete left turn from what we just played, but I wanted to show there is a deeper, darker side of Sherry. Not that this is particularly deep or dark. However, you wouldn't expect to hear this, hear me listening to this. So we're going to play a little Def Leppard.
0: Which is funny. I saw them last year at Blues Fest. They were great. Yeah, they were amazing.
1: Again, didn't take me.
0: No, I was a guest.
1: I know.
0: As a guest, you don't get to go, hey, I'm going to bring people with me.
1: You would. I've seen you do things like that.
0: Yeah, but I didn't.
1: But you didn't this time. That's okay.
0: Yeah, yeah.
1: I don't need to go to a hot concert in Ottawa this weekend.
0: No.
1: But let's go ahead and play Photograph by Def Leppard.
0: All righty.

0: They played the heck out of this song last year at Blues Fest. It was great. They were amazing. And the fact that that drummer's only had one arm for years.
1: That's amazing.
0: Yeah, absolutely. I picked this. I also forgot to mention my show will be playing tomorrow night at midnight till 2 a.m. So we've got that in there as well, Into the Darkness. So don't forget to listen to that. It is going to be a pre-record because I am away.
1: Okay.
0: Don't tell anybody. All right, I picked this song. It's from In the Heights. It's a musical. So again, something that most people don't know about me. Well, I guess if you've listened to the show, you kind of figured it out by now. I love musicals. I love going to see live theater. I think it's fantastic. You went and saw Grease, right? Didn't you? Or that didn't happen?
1: No, it didn't happen.
0: Oh, all right. I think you were meant to.
1: We were supposed to, and then it didn't happen. And then it got all messed up. Anyways, it was a messed up weekend.
0: Yeah. All right. So this song, Piragua, is about ice water.
1: Oh, okay. And this is Lin-Manuel Miranda, who is our hero.
0: He is. So I love this song, and I love this.

0: This dude could sing the phone book, man. That guy's amazing.
1: He sang a textbook and made himself a zillionaire from it. So, he could.
0: Crazy, that guy.
1: It is crazy. Let's squeeze in the last song because it's pretty fun. It is. It's going to bring back some memories for our Gen X friends. Not my style at all, but it certainly takes me back to my youth because this was popular.
0: I played this song on my show on Friday night.
1: I think that's what reminded me of it.
0: Yeah.
1: Actually, okay. I think you played it at trivia recently. I was like, oh my gosh, I forgot about that song.
0: Yeah, I love this song.
1: I really love this song. So
0: we're going to play it out. Anyway, have a great weekend. Stay frosty, everyone. It is important.
1: Right.
0: And stay out of the smoke.
1: Hey, I just wanted to say, though, with this, we're playing Pass the Dutchie. I'm not endorsing Dutchies. I don't like Dutchies, but this is a great song. So enjoy whatever you do.
0: Whatever. Have a great weekend.
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I'm CFRC's broadcast journalist, Christina Laurie, and this is Kingston Currents, your weekly roundup of the latest Limestone local news. 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Coming up in today's episode, an update from the new Lunch by George downtown distribution site, after the organization made the move from their home of over 40 years at St. George's Cathedral. Some messages directly from the city, including an update on the 315 Queen Mary Road Shared Care Model opening, the announcement of the 2026

0: from church premises by June 30, 2026. In the November release, St. George's Cathedral, quote, regretfully concluded that it no longer has the capacity to host the Lunch by George program from the church facility. The church went on to state, quote, over the years, as the number of unhoused people included many more with mental health challenges and drug dependencies, the nature of the program changed to require much greater security. This situation also began to impact the operations of the church and, more critically, the staff at St. George's. Over the past few months, local organizations, including St. Lawrence College, the City of Kingston, United Way, and the Community Foundation for Kingston and Area, came together to support the move to a new location and transition to a new distribution model. In the new model, launched at the end of June, meals are prepared in the teaching kitchen at St. Lawrence College and transported daily to the new downtown distribution site using a Mercedes-Benz Sprinter provided by Mercedes-Benz Kingston. I met with Tom Iveson, Chief Administrator with Outreach St. George's Kingston, at the new distribution site last week to discuss the transition. Well, to start us off, you've been operating under this new model for just over a week. How's the transition been so far?
1: Fabulous. It's gone better than what we had hoped and planned. Our volunteers love it. Our guests love it. We're right in person. Previously, we had a takeout window, and it was a barrier. And looking back in hindsight, whereas this is much more open and welcoming.
0: And there's a lot of partnerships behind the scenes making this happen. I was wondering if you could kind of paint a picture of how everyone's contributing here.
1: A lot of partnerships. I'm very thankful to the City of Kingston. I'd been in touch with my counterpart there, or an official, since last year. And she was instrumental in terms of reaching out to St. Lawrence College. We already had established a relationship with the United Way. We're an anchor agency. So they've been supportive. Mercedes-Benz Kingston has been fabulous as well.
0: And Iveson says more partners continue to be added to the list.
1: So we've had two new collaborations come together in the last week. One is the Community Foundation of Kingston and Area, which provided us a grant to help us move. But their team is going to spend a day volunteering up at the college with us. And secondly, the mayor's office reached out, and they have an event every year called Mayor for a Day, where a young person can be mayor. So we've partnered up for that, and they'll be donating goods for Lunch by George.
0: Wow, so even more partnerships than we're already there when this all came together.
1: I'm juggling a lot of balls every day. More and more just keep getting added in, but it's great. It's wonderful.
0: For sure. And what has it meant for you, for all these organizations, to really rally behind this program?
1: It's really rewarding and satisfying. We work hard. Our head cook works really hard. In June, we put out 5,366 meals between breakfast and lunch. That took a lot of work. So it's a tough job, but more than worth it.
0: And just a few weeks into operating under this new model, the Lunch by George team is already thinking about what comes next. Moving forward, what are you thinking about, and what are you hoping for in the next few months?
1: Once we get our feet going here, we'd like to explore a second location. So potentially we could do maybe one breakfast here, but two lunches somewhere else. And we're talking to other partners about how that may work.
0: A short message from Southeast Public Health this evening. Poor air quality continues in the Southeast Public Health region. Environment Canada continues to issue special air quality statements for parts of the region caused by wildfires in northwestern Ontario. Regularly check local weather forecasts and local air quality conditions using the Air Quality Health Index or special air quality statements. Everyone is at risk for health impacts related to poor air quality. However, health risks are greatest for infants and children, older adults, those living in high air pollution areas, people living with chronic illnesses such as asthma, diabetes, heart, or lung diseases, people who are pregnant, people who are underhoused or experiencing homelessness, people who work outdoors, or people participating in strenuous sports and outdoor activities. If you are experiencing symptoms such as increased coughing, throat irritation, headaches, or shortness of breath, Southeast Public Health recommends reducing or rescheduling strenuous outdoor activity until the air quality improves. As smoke levels rise, so do health risks. Take protective measures to protect yourself and others from the effects of wildfire smoke. Reduce or reschedule strenuous activities outdoors, especially if you experience symptoms such as coughing and throat irritation. When indoors, keep windows and doors closed as much as possible.

0: 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Precautions can include using a clean, high-quality air filter in your ventilation system and/or a certified portable air cleaner that can filter fine particles. If you must spend time outdoors, a well-fitted N95 mask or equivalent may help reduce your exposure to harmful fine particles. Masks can reduce your exposure to the fine particles in smoke, but do not reduce exposure to gases. Check on people who may be more vulnerable to poor air quality, such as older adults, young children, and people with existing health conditions. Watch for symptoms of smoke exposure. Mild and common symptoms of smoke exposure include sore and watery eyes, runny nose and sinus irritation, scratchy throat and mild coughing, and headache. Severe symptoms include shortness of breath, wheezing, severe cough, dizziness, chest pains, and heart palpitations. Seek medical attention if you develop severe symptoms. To learn more about the signs, symptoms, and health effects of poor air quality from wildfire smoke, visit southeastph.ca/air quality. Once again, that was a message directly from Public Health this evening. Before we get into more local news, let's take a look at your weather and traffic report for the rest of the week. Here's a look at traffic around Kingston for this evening and the days ahead. Starting with construction, expect lane reductions on King Street West between Country Club Drive and Front Road, while Utilities Kingston continues water and sanitary main work. Drivers can also expect delays on Bath Road between Sir John A. Macdonald Boulevard and Portsmouth Avenue, as new pedestrian crossing signals are installed. Construction continues at the intersection of Montreal Street and John Counter Boulevard, with roadway and sidewalk repairs underway. Paving work also continues on Taylor Kidd Boulevard between Coronation Boulevard and Collins Bay Road. Moving to road closures, beginning today, Park Street at Toronto Street will be closed daily through August 13th, while crews install a new all-way stop. Baggett Street between Barrie and West remains closed through July 24th for the Eastern Canadian Little League Championship. John Street between Montreal Street and Baggett Street remains closed through July 31st for Utilities Kingston water and sanitary upgrades. Cranbrook Street between Lakeview Avenue and Days Road remains closed through the end of August for pedestrian improvements. South Bartlett Street between Victoria Street and Smith Street is closed through the end of September for facade restoration work. Norman Rogers Drive remains closed between Sir John A. Macdonald Boulevard and Van Order Drive for roadway rehabilitation. Princess Street remains closed between Frontenac and Division as the city's major reconstruction project continues. Sydenham Street remains closed between Princess and Queen for the Sydenham Street Community Space. Wright Crescent remains closed between Palace Road and Kingsley Crescent for roadway repairs and traffic calming improvements. Aberdeen between Johnson Street and William Street remains closed for construction staging, and Barrie Street at Queen remains closed for construction activity at 283 Queen. Looking ahead to this weekend, on Sunday, July 19th, Ontario Street between the Tragically Hip Way and Highway 2, including the LaSalle Causeway, will be fully closed from 6 a.m. to 10 p.m. for temporary opening of the Marine Navigation Channel. Also on Sunday, Ontario Street between Brock and Clarence will be closed from 6 a.m. to 8 p.m. for the annual Pull Together for Epilepsy event. Now turning to your weather forecast for tonight and this weekend, any lingering chance of showers early this evening will quickly move out, leaving partly cloudy skies before clearing overnight. Winds are gusting to 40 kilometers an hour and will ease off this evening, with an overnight low of 15 degrees. Friday is shaping up to be the nicest day of the weekend, with wall-to-wall sunshine and a high of 28 degrees. Friday night brings cloudy periods with a 30% chance of showers and a low of 16. Saturday looks a little more unsettled. Expect mostly cloudy skies with a 40% chance of showers and a high of 26 degrees. Saturday night brings mostly cloudy skies with a 30% chance of showers and a low of 14. By Sunday, conditions improve again with a mix of sun and cloud and a pleasant high of 27 degrees. Sunday night brings cloudy periods with a low of 15. This has been your traffic and weather report for this evening and headed into the weekend. Now let's turn back to more local news. Now diving into some messages directly from the City of Kingston. Starting off, City marks completion of Bay Ridge Drive transportation improvements. The City of Kingston officially marked the completion of major transportation improvements along Bay Ridge Drive with a ribbon-cutting ceremony yesterday, celebrating a safer, more connected corridor for people walking, rolling, cycling, and taking transit. The project delivers a continuous, all ages and abilities active transportation route, improving connections between neighborhoods, transit, and local destinations, while enhancing safety for all road users. Mark Gerritsen, Kingston's Member of Parliament, states, quote, "Today's ribbon cutting marks an important milestone for safe and accessible transit options in Kingston. These improvements will ensure that residents have access to sustainable and efficient transit routes, while supporting healthier and more connected neighborhoods." Ian Semple, the City of Kingston Commissioner for Transportation and Infrastructure Services, says, quote, "Bay Ridge Drive is a key corridor in Kingston's active transportation network, and this project reflects the city's commitment to safer, more connected streets. These improvements respond directly to community feedback and give people of all ages and abilities more options to walk, roll, bike, and access transit." The Bay Ridge Drive corridor was first identified as a priority route in the city's Active Transportation Master Plan, with further direction provided through the Active Transportation Implementation Plan 2019 to 2023. With over $6.9 million in funding from the federal government's Investing in Canada Infrastructure Program, Public Transit Infrastructure Stream, the city expanded the project to enhance pedestrian, cycling, and transit connections along the corridor. A portion of the route from Coverdale Drive to Henderson Boulevard will also form part of the Great Lakes Waterfront Trail. Construction was completed in two phases starting in 2023 and finishing spring of 2026. Key improvements include dedicated off-road multi-use pathways and cycle tracks, providing protected space for people walking and biking, intersection upgrades including bike signals, cross rides, and protected intersection safety features, and island bus platforms and transit shelters to improve access to Kingston Transit Service. Community-informed design. Community feedback played an important role in shaping the project. Pre-construction engagement results showed over 90% of respondents would like a bike path along Bay Ridge Drive, 80% identified a lack of protected cycling infrastructure as a key barrier, and more than 84% indicated they would use off-road cycling facilities. Residents emphasized the need for greater separation from vehicle traffic, improved intersection safety, enhanced signage and education, and year-round maintenance, which were key considerations in the final design. The Bay Ridge Drive improvements support the city's commitment to giving people of all ages and abilities safer options to get around as Kingston grows. The corridor also represents a key segment of a future north-south route that will connect Creekford Road to Front Road and into downtown Kingston. In another message directly from the city this evening, an update on 315 Queen Mary Road shared care model opening. The City of Kingston is preparing to open 33 new transitional housing units as construction nears completion at the 315 Queen Mary Road site. In 2024, the City of Kingston purchased the former Extendicare building to develop an integrated model that brings together primary health care, transitional housing, and community-based programming focused on addressing the social determinants of health. This shared care model has three pillars: transitional supportive housing, primary health care clinic, and community use programming space. The primary health clinic is the Midtown Kingston Health Home, operated by Kingston Community Health Centers. It is now relocated to 315 Queen Mary Road. The operator of the transitional housing program at 315 Queen Mary Road is Home-Based Housing. The program will provide transitional housing for individuals age 55 plus with varying levels of healthcare needs, supported by 24/7 on-site staff and a goal-based case management approach. The city expects Home-Based Housing will welcome residents in August of 2026, following the completion of construction. The community space is confirmed to include a vocational laundry program operated by Lionhearts, where participants will gain practical experience while building the habits and self-assurance that lead to lasting employment. This program will be operational as of October 2026. The additional community use and programming space will be activated in early 2027. On July 7, 2026, City Council approved the incorporation of a new wellness health center within the community space at 315 Queen Mary Road to complement the other healthcare services on site. The Wellness Healthcare Center will focus on services such as respiratory rehabilitation, occupational therapy, physiotherapy, and hydrotherapy, amongst a number of wellness supports. The city is accepting applications for a community liaison committee for the site. The committee will ensure continued connection and dialogue between partner agencies and the surrounding community. Applications for the Community Liaison Committee are open until August 9th, 2026, on the Get Involved Kingston page. For more information or to submit an application for the Community Liaison Committee, visit the 315 Queen Mary Road Get Involved Kingston page, or contact by email, contact us at cityofkingston.ca, or by phone at 613-546-0000. In another message from the City of Kingston this week, five initiatives selected to receive funding support through the Rural Community Program Fund. The City of Kingston has announced the recipients of the 2026 Rural Community Program Fund, an annual investment in rural events and initiatives that foster community belonging, celebrate rural life and culture, and create opportunities for residents and visitors to experience rural Kingston. The five successful projects will receive up to $5,000 to support their initiatives. The five initiatives are Pearson Park Rink Redevelopment, Joyceville Rink Redevelopment Committee, Welfare Community Garden, Scott Ecological Fund, Sounds of the Pines Concert Series, Sand Hill Presbyterian Church, Five Stand Recreational Shooting Sport Experience, Kingston and District Trap Skeet and Sporting Clays Club, and Reusable Programming Equipment, Thousand Islands 4-H Sheep Club. Councillor Gary Osteroff says, quote, "Rural communities are an integral part of Kingston's identity, and this year's funded initiatives help bring neighbors together while celebrating the unique character of our rural areas. The passion and commitment of these organizations to create welcoming experiences for residents and visitors ensures our communities remain vibrant, connected, and resilient." To recognize this year's recipients and celebrate the value of rural programming, the city will host a community celebration on Friday, July 17th at Glen Burnie Fire Hall. Residents are invited to attend, learn more about the initiatives, and meet the organizers. The city extends its sincere thanks to the members of the Rural Kingston Working Group for their continued support, leadership, and guidance during the application process. Learn more about the Rural Community Development Fund and this year's funding recipients on Get Involved Kingston. Another exciting announcement this evening, new baseball diamond opens in Woodbine Park in partnership with Kingston Thunder Baseball and Jays Care Foundation. City officials, community partners, and local baseball enthusiasts gathered at Woodbine Park last week to celebrate the official opening of the newly improved Junior Baseball Diamond, made possible through a partnership with Jays Care Foundation, the charitable arm of the Toronto Blue Jays. Mayor Brian Patterson joined members of City Council, representatives from the City of Kingston's Public Works, Special Events, Recreation, and Leisure Services Departments, Jays Care Foundation, Kingston Thunder Baseball, TD Bank, and Taggart Construction, for the ribbon-cutting ceremony and community celebration. Amy Elgarzma, Director of Recreation and Leisure Services for the City of Kingston, states, quote, "This project demonstrates the impact that strong community partnerships can have on local recreation opportunities. The improvements to this diamond will benefit young athletes and help support the continued growth of baseball in Kingston for years to come." The project was made possible through a significant investment in local baseball infrastructure. In 2023, Kingston Thunder Baseball was awarded $65,000 in funding from the Jays Care Foundation through the Field of Dreams, made possible by TD Funding Program, to support major upgrades to the diamond. Improvements included new fencing, a backstop, player benches, land leveling, and new sod, transforming the field into a safer and more welcoming space for athletes and families. The city sends out a special thank you to Taggart Construction, whose support in the form of volunteer hours, financial contribution, and donated services helped build the diamond. The junior baseball field is located at Woodbine Park, 1184 Woodbine Road in Kingston. The Ontario Ministry of Education has announced that the Limestone District School Board will receive $21.4 million in funding for a new 407-student space elementary school in Kingston's West End. This exciting announcement was made on June 29th as the city and LDSB continue to plan for a new school and park space that will support growth in the Westbrook community while creating new opportunities for learning, recreation, and community connection. With funding now secured and as directed by City Council, the city and LDSB are continuing to work together on several key initiatives. Firstly, a potential equitable land exchange to support the development of a new elementary school at the current Westbrook Park site and a new municipal park at the current W.J. Holsgrove School site. Planning for the future municipal park will include public engagement through the city's established consultation processes. This will also include a community use agreement to support public access to school lands and amenities outside of school hours. As planning is still in the early stages, detailed timelines are not yet available. The city and LDSB will continue working together over the coming months to confirm project details and will host a community drop-in information session this fall. Information about the session, including the date and location, will be shared on Get Involved Kingston as it becomes available. If you have any questions or feedback to share ahead of the meeting, please share them on Get Involved Kingston or email the city at getinvolvedkingston@cityofkingston.ca. One final message from the city this evening. This Emancipation Day, the City of Kingston is calling on all residents to remember and honor those who fought to end slavery across the British Empire, to reflect on the ongoing struggle for equality, and to continue the work of dismantling racial discrimination in Canada. To mark Emancipation Day on Saturday, August 1st, the City of Kingston is hosting a flag-raising ceremony and event at 12:30 p.m., followed by a community art exhibition at 1:30 p.m. at Confederation Park, across from Kingston City Hall. The flag-raising ceremony includes song performances, a youth tribute, and a keynote address. Speaking on the theme, Honoring the Past, Empowering the Future, the keynote connects the history and legacy of emancipation to present-day commitments and collective responsibility. The community art exhibition will feature interactive displays exploring themes of resistance, freedom, and healing, along with artifacts that highlight the joy, strength, resilience, and achievements of African civilizations over thousands of years. Food vendors will also offer Nigerian, Haitian, and other cuisines. The Kingston Frontenac Public Library will also host a kids' zone with family-friendly activities, including Freedom Flag coloring, bracelet making, and a story corner featuring books by Black Canadian authors. Sua Osman, IIDEA advisor with the City of Kingston, says, quote, "Emancipation Day is an important opportunity to recognize the strength, resilience, and contributions of Black communities, while also acknowledging the lasting impacts of slavery and anti-Black racism that continue to shape experiences today. While we take some time to reflect on the significance of August 1st and honor those who fought for freedom and justice, the work does not stop here. Building inclusive, equitable, and welcoming communities requires ongoing commitment, meaningful action, and accountability throughout the year. Emancipation Day is free to attend and everyone is welcome. Learn more about Emancipation Day on the city's website. Before we wrap up this evening, I'm going to run through your weekend forecast, a roundup of just some of the events Kingston has to offer to finish off your week. If you're heading out after tonight's show, you can test your knowledge with music trivia at Something in the Water Brewing and trivia at Riverhead Brewing or Spearhead Brewing, all starting at 7 p.m. If you want a more chill evening, Movies in the Square kicks off at dusk tonight with Guardians in the Galaxy playing at Springer Market Square. You can keep the night going with karaoke at the Buckle beginning at 9, or check out the weekly urban music social at La Vida Bistro starting at 9:30. On Friday, for free drop-in practice, you can join the Spanish conversation sessions hosted at the Sydenham Street Commons from 12:30 p.m. to 1:30 p.m. Friday evening brings Kickin' It Country to the City Hall Amphitheater from 7 to 8 p.m., featuring live performances from local country artists. So dust off your boots and enjoy some free live music downtown. You can wrap up Friday with karaoke at Jersey starting at 8:30, or at the Buckle and Daft Brewing starting at 9. Saturday starts with the Kingston Public Market at Springer Market Square from 8:30 a.m. to 5 p.m., featuring local farmers, makers, and artisans. The Mini Market Series, a bi-weekly market featuring rotating local artisans, makers, and handmade goods, takes place in the Sydenham Street Commons from 10 to 5 p.m. At 11 a.m., you can catch local chef demos at the City Hall Amphitheater. At 12:30, enjoy free live music from Saturday Sessions in Confederation Park, showcasing a variety of local musicians. In the evening, line dancing returns to the Buckle from 7 to 8 p.m. Sunday begins with the Memorial Center Farmers Market from 9 a.m. to 2 p.m. And at 10 a.m., you can enjoy some yoga in Battery Park. If you don't want the weekend to end too soon, you can wind down with karaoke at both the Merchant and the Toucan beginning at 9 p.m. That wraps up your weekend forecast. Once again, that was just some of the events and concerts coming up this weekend in the region. 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That is all things current in Kingston for this week. 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

0: Welcome to Wings, a series of news and current affairs programs by and about women around the world, produced and distributed by the Women's International News Gathering Service. Max Dashew collects and analyzes texts and images from world cultures to learn what women have done and what's been done to women. Her new book, Women in Greek Mythography, exposes the role of rape in hero narratives that underlie Western culture today. Here's interviewer Mindy Rann.
1: What made you want to start looking at this as a subject? Is it something that just became glaringly obvious to you as you were building the archives?
2: Before, because I could see when I was in high school that I was living in a male-dominated society. My best friend told me about another girl whose boyfriend was, you know, a basketball king in this little town. It was a date rape. He forced her. And she was ashamed, and she was terrified she would get pregnant, and there was nothing she could do. Nobody would listen to her. I mean, back in 1967, whenever it was, there was no remedy. It was just all on her, her trauma. He could get away with that. And we know date rape like that still happens. There had to be a discourse about it, but back then, nothing. And so I knew from my own life and other things that I saw going on around me that there was a profound injustice toward women and a tremendous amount of male violence against women. So the reason for my whole undertaking of the research I've done on major cultures and also on patriarchal violence and systems is to understand, how did this come to be? How did it get accepted to such a degree that it became the law, custom, that it became the norm? Stories that are told about rape encode these values.
1: Is there a start to rape culture?
2: I think there must have been. We can't know that going so far back in time, but patriarchy is not one timeline. We have different start points in different parts of the world, and we're all kind of vaguely trying to guess where this happened and when this happened. You have matricultural societies that even survive up to these days, but like just take the European world conquest fanning out from the 1400s. The earliest evidence that we have comes from law codes, and there you do see these very patriarchal and class-based parameters over how rape is treated. In my research, it's been very difficult because there has not been an integrated historical narrative about laws around rape or any other set of patriarchal laws. You know, it has not been systematized in that way. You have to go in there yourself and dig out through each cultural record, whatever literature you can get your hands on. And they might not talk about that at all, even if it's a study of, you know, law in Morocco, because it has been sequestrated. It's hidden. And it's not seen as a priority, or it's seen as shameful, but it's something not to be talked about. Therefore, we don't have a clear picture yet. In the last 50 years, especially, I think a body of scholarship has begun of women trying to track cultural norms around systemic violence against women. But I don't think we're there yet.
1: How do you define rape culture?
2: A systematic projection of patriarchal domination on the way that rape is talked about, mythologized. All these cultural narratives that are just sort of the wallpaper, both in ancient times and also in our current late capitalist patriarchy, where there's excusing rape, euphemizing rape, blaming the victim. And in my book, Women in Greek Mythography, where I'm talking about stories, it's a framework. The gods are all rapists, and the heroes are rapists too. So the main figures who are being presented and valorized by the society as the models, that which is sacred, that which is admirable, that which is heroic, they commit rape. And it's not even presented as a bad thing. It's just how it is. And there can be no criticism of the rapist in these stories. They are the heroes and the gods. So we all get taught Greek mythology. And both in the ancient sources and also the modern commentaries, they are euphemizing it. So even though the story is a rape story, it's being described in terms that Zeus fell in love with so-and-so, or Apollo loved so-and-so. It's kind of a bait and switch because there's a rape going on and everybody can see that this is a rape. But at the same time, it's being described in terms that minimize it. You know, it's not really what's happening. There's something else happening because they're on the side of the rapist. That's basically the perspective. The storyteller, whether it's Homer or any of the other writers, are excusing it. And it's not that bad. Actually, good things are coming out of it because this is how the founder of this dynasty or that dynasty, that's where he comes from, is this maiden who was raped by Zeus or Apollo or whoever it may be. So when the culture backs up rape in that way, it makes girls and women feel like no one is on my side. You know, and there are also a lot of stories about girls who are punished for having been raped, especially by their own fathers. There's loads of Greek myths like this. And so the father will kill her, and there's a taboo on shedding the blood of kin. So what they will do is they will bury her alive. They will confine her in an underground chamber. They will drown her or any other form of murder that does not involve actually slicing her open.
1: You say that they're portrayed and presented as Zeus loved so-and-so. Right. How do you know they're talking about rape? Is it described in a way that makes it obvious it's rape?
2: Yeah, usually. She's unwilling. She runs away, but he catches her. He overcomes her. This teaches a cultural value that rape is any way connected to love. He loved her, like Zeus loved so-and-so. You know, he fell in love with her. It's the idea that lust is the same as love and that coercion could ever be involved in love. It's what he wants, and her desire and her will are completely irrelevant in the story.
1: In these stories, these maidens are all unwilling. Yeah. So this is this clear telling of a rape as opposed to a romantic story.
2: Right. So here's how to clarify that. Sometimes we have multiple versions of the story. There's no ambiguity. They all have the same basic thrust in the story. Excuse the expression. Some storytellers will minimize it. And this goes both for ancients and moderns. And so, for example, Robert Graves, in a story that's a known rape story, will instead replace raped with seduced or ravished her. And then in one story, he's talking about Zeus raping his own mother, Rhea. And Graves says, it was then that he began his long series of adventures in love. So this is the kind of rewrite. I think the ancients are much more comfortable with just, yeah, you know, he ravished her, you know, he carried her off. She was forced. And the moderns are much more given to the euphemism, you know, because they're attached to these stories. And one of the things that happens is that because Hellenic civilization becomes the model for modern Western civ, this is all admired. It is something to be praised and followed. So they're very reluctant to really uncover what's happening here. And they constantly are putting these euphemisms, describing it in terms other than what they know is there. So that there's a cognitive dissonance for the female reader, because you're seeing this. And the same goes, by the way, for the vase paintings, that, you know, she's running away. They never show the actual rape, but they will show the woman running or him grabbing her and carrying her off. And she's throwing up her arms to heaven, and nobody ever comes to her aid, of course. But there was a taboo on actually showing the rape. But in this very popular ceramic painting market, the demand side wanted those images. And that's rape culture. It's in poetry, it's in drama, it's in painting, it's in sculpture. And then this all gets picked up again in the Renaissance, the Baroque, the Romantic painters of modern times. So there's an endorsement in it that's implicit. Of course, well, you know, Romulus and Remus, they raped the Sabine women. And of course, we don't really approve of that, but we're going to just lovingly lavish much time and many, many paintings on showing this.
1: So you're saying that this was hidden in language and euphemism?
2: Yes. They don't even have a word for rape in ancient Greek. It's covered by hubris, which means overreaching out of arrogance, or bio, which means violence, but they don't have a specific word for rape. Now, our word for rape comes from Latin raptus, which does not actually describe the act of rape as we understand it. It refers to carrying a woman off, refers to forcible abduction, and everybody knows what comes after that. One of the famous stories of rape in the Iliad is that the Trojan princess Cassandra, Troy has fallen against all her prophecies. No one listened to her. And so she runs to the Palladion statue of Athena, and she wraps her arms around it and takes refuge there. And then, desecrating the sanctuary, in come the Greek warriors, and Ajax grabs her and rapes her. So again, he's never actually shown raping her, but what the artists do instead is they show her half naked with her clothes falling off of her already, even before he's reached her. Or even sometimes they show her naked and with her legs apart. So they're telegraphing the message. And again, this is about the male gaze. You know, she's about to get raped. His violence is not shown at its worst. And this was a very popular topic. Another aspect to this, you have rape of a woman being a story that has to do with the colonization of a foreign country. And so when Apollo rapes Kyrene, and she's actually a Greek maiden who is, she's kind of a butch. She doesn't do women's work. She goes out and herds her father's sheep. She fights off a lion. In one story, she actually wrestles the lion. So she's no pushover. But of course, who can fight a god? And so Apollo comes along and abducts her and carries her off to Libya. And so this is where the name of the city Cyrene and the modern province Cyrenaica comes from. It was colonized by the Greeks. And Apollo then takes the children he has engendered on her, and he takes them away from her as well. He's really good at robbing women in every possible way. But Apollo becomes the god of colonization. And so you have this fusion of those two themes. And this is something that you can see in a lot of discussions of conquest as rape and the role of rape in conquest as part of the subjugation of the entire people. So that's an interesting thing. This is where kind of intersectionally we can see this relationship between male domination and colonization. Demoralization and subjugation are really basic to a successful conquest. Even when a war is not going on, rape is symbolic and actually a war on women within the society itself. And so then the question becomes, which women are fair game? There are stories in Greek mythology of brothers who rape their sisters, and then the sister is blamed and cast out because the son is too valuable, but girls are what, they're nothing. And she's shamed the family now, so she has to be punished and show the world that we still have our honor, that twisted sense of honor. Common women are assumed to be a whorish class by aristocratic men. Because they are not covered and secluded in Greek society as the citizen class women are, or the aristocratic women, they are considered already to be sexually available. And covering is, in many patriarchal cultures, a very important sign. This woman is taken. She has a male protector. She is a decent woman. But then the majority of women really in this society are defined as fair game. We can see this in medieval Europe, you know, the rape of peasant women by feudal lords. We can see it certainly in the racialized slavery, caste slavery of the Americas, where there was no defense against a white man who raped a black woman, or for that matter, who raped a native woman. And that goes back to our theme of conquest of an entire ethnicity or group of ethnicities. You know, really, there's a way in which we could define this as male privilege. In Greek culture, they literally had hero worship. There were shrines. They did ceremonies. They made offerings to the heroes. So Heracles, Theseus, Achilles, Perseus, they are founders. They're the founder of Athens, the founder of Mycenae, the founder of various dynasties. They're all rapists, and they're conquerors. Also, they're fighting monsters who are often female. The Gorgon, of course, is the most iconic of all the female monsters, and the slicing off of the Gorgon's head. The Gorgon is a protective icon. You know, this is why Gorgon heads appear on temples. She isn't a demon. She wards off danger and negative energy and illness. Having the male heroes constantly confronting and slaughtering these figures also has a valence, you know, and the message is we're on the side of the male hero. And of course, we're all against the monstrous demonic female. There's also the hero as rescuer of the endangered female. This is a theme in our cartoons in the 60s. So thousands of years later, people are still reading this literature, this great literature that glorifies these actions. And that message gets carried along. You know, it's very subliminal because most people don't read it and see at face value what's happening.
0: On Wings, historian and archaeomythologist Max Dashew discusses rape culture. The interviewer is Mindy Rann.
1: One of the aspects that you mentioned was that these stories not only teach us the hero worship, but they also teach the women that there is no point in fighting against this.
2: Yes. And that's back to this theme of demoralization. It cannot be thinkable that you should resist. And resistance is pointless. And the other thing is that in the stories, also other women do not act. There's very little female solidarity. So, for example, in the Agamemnon, he drags Cassandra back as his sex slave to Mycenae, where he is king. And his wife is not happy about having this enslaved concubine brought into the household. And she kills Agamemnon, but she also kills Cassandra. And this division of women through marriage, slavery, captivity is something that is pervasive in patriarchy.
1: Is that the purpose of the retelling of these stories?
2: I think the purpose is to gratify men's self-regard, their sexual fantasies, the idea of domination, which, you know, these narratives are very much all about. I don't think that they thought of themselves as trying to propagate a particular social order that they already saw as a given.
1: Do you believe that this is part of what cements modern rape culture? Where is the line there?
2: Yeah, I don't think there is a line. Patriarchy is like a set of accretions, layer upon layer upon layer, that become naturalized. They become part of the fabric of culture and they get carried along. Even, you know, the empire falls, another takes its place. But these stories, not always, but in this case, they got passed on and they become models. So the retelling of these stories is something that was brought forward to the threshold of U.S. society. This was part of education. This is how you were taught. You had to learn these stories and value them and praise them. But then I would say at an even deeper level, the model of the lady killer hero, who is like James Bond is a great example, a secret agent, right? Constantly shooting and fighting his way through everything with a woman on each arm, you know, and periodically taking time off to have a couple of cocktails and a sexual affair. This model of manhood is just massively pervasive. And you have all of the action movies and you have others too, like John Wayne. And so you've got the Indian fighter. You know, genocide is the background, but it's not being spoken about that way. He's the hero. So where is the cultural admiration placed? It's with the dominator and the conqueror. So the clan leaders in Birth of a Nation, they're the heroes. They're the ones who are rescuing, mythically, white women from the mythical black rapist, cartoonishly portrayed. And, you know, we could just go on and on with Tarzan, Lawrence of Arabia, Dirty Harry. There are all these different, the Terminator, the Godfather. The hero can be very violent, and it doesn't seem to be a problem for people as long as he's defined as being on the good side. But that also takes us back into the racialized side of this, because it's very non-coincidental that in U.S. filmmaking, at different epochs, you know, you will have the anti-hero, the villain, will be a Palestinian or some Arab person. So the whole terrorism narrative, foreign policy is actually being projected. And of course, the racialized themes also of, you know, black gangsters and all of these portrayals that have occasioned protest from the affected communities. And of course, from women who pretty much universally through Hollywood have been dealt with very badly. The use of sexual violence or just even sexual objectification and the butt shots and all of that as a natural medium of how film is expected to be. That's still the case. So I think that we're still dealing with hero worship.
1: How is that portrayed in modern day culture?
2: Well, I think the sexualization of rape is something that is massively pervasive in porn, and that is the biggest publishing industry in modern society by far. You know, but, and we're talking mass media, not only writing, but in film and video. So gonzo porn, not just rape, but torture and mutilation and femicide, that's hugely being consumed. And it's sort of the modern parallel to those Greek vases, but in a much more specific and violent way.
1: Can you define gonzo porn?
2: It's porn that is not just about sexual relations, but involves degradation. You know, the more extreme, the better, as far as the consumers are concerned, sticking women's heads in toilets and, you know, holding them under or forcing them to eat disgusting things, battery, torture, actual torture. And, you know, need I not explain that in order to create this, this involves doing this to an actual woman or child in many cases. That to film this, it's actually happening to someone, that the rape is real. That's the film is of a rape.
1: Is this getting worse?
2: I think it's getting worse because the explicitness of rape culture, and this is the aforementioned gonzo porn. There was some pornography that was like very niche and maybe collectors, very hard to find, that was very violent against women. A lot of it was much more implicit. But, you know, from the Playboy days, things, it got a lot raunchier and a lot more explicit rape culture through Hustler. But then it all exploded with video. And the gonzo porn is just so, so violent. And the thing is, it's not anymore only reaching adult male consumers. It's kids who can get it on their phones, you know, and do, and share it around and imitate it. They actually do try to act it out on their girlfriends, or maybe not even a girlfriend, but some girl that they have access to, you know. So you have all these little back page media stories in the they're not really newspapers anymore, but you see reports of, you know, some 13-year-old boy in India raped his older sister based on, you know, some porn film he saw. You know, so these things are being acted out. And I think that goes for adult men also. And the women in the sex industry testified to this. And if they don't want to do it, then they're going to meet with violence. I don't think we can separate the symbolism and the cultural representation of male violence against women as a story, as a video, as a book, as an ad, like all the advertising that showed models with, you know, bruises on their faces and this kind of stuff. You can't separate the symbolism and the stories from what actually goes on, or even from the expectations. You know, so one of the things that's happened, and this was not true in my youth, but girls now are expected that having sex with their boyfriend, the boyfriend thinks that slapping and choking her is fine. That's what sex is. That is what the gonzo porn has shown them. It has succeeded in redefining and socializing what sexuality is to an entire generation.
1: What can we do about this? How do we combat it? Is it solidarity? Is it getting the men to stand up? What is it that we need to do to finally start knocking holes in rape culture?
2: I think raising awareness is the first step. We have to actually be shining a light on what's going on and the way that it works and the way that it kind of get waved off. It's like, this is just this artist's point of view and everybody gets to have their point of view, because no, it's endemic and it's pervasive. And so we have to start speaking against it. And it's helpful if men will speak against it too, but really it is for women or for rape survivors themselves to be foregrounded in this and have those perspectives brought forward. You know, and I think that there needs to be a much more critical view of in how mass media is feeding this back to all of us. Once we can build a consensus that this is harmful, then we will be able to change it.
1: It's up to us as individuals and collectively as communities to speak up and speak out, is That's what right. I'm hearing.
2: Yeah. And it's not only that, but it's important to do that. Because I think we went through a period like in the 70s and 80s where it was a huge outcry. And we also had Me Too movement happen. But then what tends to happen is the culture tends to drop it. It gets ground down. A lot of men don't want to hear it. A lot of women feel uncomfortable about it. They don't want to have controversy. They just want to kind of like ignore it and hope it goes away. But guess what? It doesn't go away. So more of a united front is required. And, you know, really that goes for the absolute reality, which is the impunity of rape is the dominant reality and has been for centuries. But, you know, supposedly feminism happened. A lot of women think everything was fixed, but sexual violence is as bad as ever. And even in the countries that are rated the highest in terms of women's standing in Scandinavia, like the Icelanders and Norway, the sexual violent rates are quite high. So that is, in many ways, the ultimate frontier of feminist struggle, because that is something that is the most impervious to change. I mean, I don't want to leave this on a negative note. Like, oh, the topic is very heavy, but I think it's just really crucial for all of human society to overcome this expectation that rape is natural, men can't help it, and the kind of collusion that's built in, including by the stories that we tell or hear, and the representations, the visual representations especially, that condition everyone to think that's just how it is. It doesn't have to be that way.
0: 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I'm Frieda Worden. 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

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This is Happy Town at 101.9 FM. I'm John McClurg, your host, and it's nice to be here to play some rootsy music for you here for another Thursday night. 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So hope you had a good week. I hope your Thursday night is going well. It's been pretty hot lately, so stay cool. We got some shows coming up to talk about. If you're in Westport right now, the Millwrights are playing with Tom Savage at the Cove. So if you're a Westport listener and want to hear some great music, you've only missed about not quite half the show. So head over to the Cove Country Inn, and the Millwrights are playing there. And we just heard their song, Blue Skies. Before that, we had one from Judy Collins with the song Albatross. And then Townes Van Zandt with Don't Let the Sunshine Fool Ya. And then we had Flowers to You, which is one from Ellen Hamilton's new solo album. Ellen Hamilton, known as a member of Night Sun. This is a solo project. It was made at Leopard Frog Studio there with some friends like Chris Coleman, and got some local musicians from around here and not so close. Emily Stamm on the fiddle, Lynn Miles on piano, of course Chris Coleman on a whole bunch of instruments, Andy Love and Adam Hodge, and so lots of folks we know from around here, Alan Mackey and Rob McLaren. Check out that record. It's called Mending from Ellen Hamilton. And that first track was Flowers to You. And now we're going to have one from Mo Kenny, who is going to be playing tonight. So if you're, this is happening in about an hour. So if you're a Mo Kenny fan and missed that, the show is happening at the Broom Factory with Mo, and at 7:30 tonight. Check it out on the website. See if there's still some tickets, because I'm not quite sure if there is. If there are still tickets, but that's going to be going real soon. So I'll play you one from Mo Kenny, who's presented by KPP Concerts tonight in Kingston. And let's have one from the album From Nowhere. This is going to be Mo Kenny's song Evening Dream, track 2 from that album From Nowhere.

That's Emily Steele and the Deal with Cat's Cradle from the album Cut the Deck. They're going to be playing at Spicer's tomorrow night. Spicer's is on Wolf Island, so check it out. It's 6 to 9, and I don't quite know when the ferry is switching back to the Marysville dock. I know it's been at the Dawson's Point dock there for a few days, and I think it was until tomorrow that it would be going to that dock. So if you're taking your feet instead of a car, then you might want to check out the Wolf Island ferry page on Facebook or somewhere and try to find out if it's going to the village or not. Because it's mighty handy when it goes right to the village, because you need to walk up the hill and you're at the venues that host music on Wolf Island. But if it's going to the other one, then that's going on an hour walk. And there are shuttle buses running there, I know, but I'm not quite sure how late in the evening they go. I don't think they would be going till after the show is over. So anyways, check it out on Facebook. It's worth the adventure to go check out Emily Steele and the Deal at Spicer's tomorrow night over on Wolf Island.

0: one there from Ron Sexsmith called This Is How I Know, and that's from the album Exit Strategy of the Soul. Ron Sexsmith is going to be playing in the area on August 8th and 9th, both shows at Hotel Wolf Island. So there are some tickets left, it looks like a few, according to the website here. So go to hotelwolfisland.com to get the ticket link for that one. So those shows are Saturday and Sunday, 8th and 9th of August. First show is going to be starting at 8 p.m. That's the one on Saturday. And then the Sunday is going to be a little earlier at 5 p.m. So Ron Sexsmith on Wolf Island next month. Get your tickets while they last.
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And there's one from Halia, who's playing on Wolf Island on Saturday, 3 o'clock. So Halia Knight and Zachary Callery are doing a lovely show on the patio at Wolf Island Hotel. So that's just right on the dock side there. So that's a pay what you can show on Saturday, 3 p.m. to 5, Halia and Zachary. And that song you just heard was Halia's song, Eight Circle. And before that, we had one from Ellen Hamilton from the new album, Mending. I played you Red Canoe.

0: And there is the mysterious country star of Southern Ontario, Clem Chesterfield, and the Lazy Boy Recliners with Karma Calf from the album Straight Home to You.
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There's one from Daniel James McFadden, who is based in Nova Scotia and was in Toronto before that. And this album was recorded in British Columbia, and it's called Back to the Country. And that song is called Landmine, track number 2 off that one. And we'll have one more here before we say good evening, before we finish up the show. We got one from The Pairs, who are playing at Ottawa Blues Fest on July 16th at 7 p.m. This is one from that band from London, Ontario. It's called, Like a Moth. Play a track 4 off of this record, Together on a Rock, from The Pairs. We'll see you next Thursday at 6 o'clock for more Roots music from Canada.

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1: Welcome to the program, ladies and gentlemen. I'm your host, Disheveled, and this is Power Hour. 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
2: We are back on Power Hour. You just heard two of the best power ballads of the late 1980s, Aerosmith with Angel and Winger with Miles Away. Next up, we got a band that was also a big part of the hair metal movement, but this next song is them doing decidedly something un-hair metal. This is the original Kings of the Sunset Strip in Los Angeles in the 80s, Motley Crue. When they put out this album in 1994 with new singer John Corabi after the departure of Vince Neil, it was dismissed as a hair metal band going grunge, which I think is wholly unfair to this album. I believe this album honestly sounds more like the boys in the crew sending out a love letter to 70s rock, bands like Black Sabbath and Aerosmith, much more so than anything that was going on in Seattle at the time. You can let me know what you think. Here's Motley Crue with Hooligan's Holiday on Power Hour.

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1: Idle talk is a nuisance. 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

0: Hey, my name is Genevieve, and I'll be hosting Peace, Love, and Jenny on CFRC 101.9 FM on Saturday evenings at 8 p.m. We'll be exploring everything from pop and soul to funk, jazz, and even a touch of hip-hop. 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
1: 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You just heard two of the great voices that are currently now up in rock and roll heaven, the late, great Scott Weiland and Stone Temple Pilots with Plush, and the late, great Lemmy Kilmister and Motorhead with their cover of the Stones' classic Sympathy for the Devil. Next up on the program, we're going to keep the great covers coming at you. This is George Thorogood and the Destroyers with their take on the Howlin' Wolf classic, One Bourbon, One Scotch, One Beer. 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
2: Welcome back. You just heard local Kingston singer-songwriter, the Craft Dinner King himself, Rob Watkins, with Hollywood Blues. Also, Jim Morrison and the Doors with Break On Through to the Other Side. We're going to be wrapping up the program here shortly, but if you will indulge me, listeners, let me go on a little bit of a rant before I play you this next song. It's by an underrated band from the early 90s, Mr. Big, formed in 1989 by bass genius Billy Sheehan, singer extraordinaire Eric Martin, the guitar god Paul Gilbert, and drum maniac Pat Torpe. They were truly a super group when they hit number one on the Billboard charts with To Be With You in April 1992. It was about 6 or 8 months later that the record company, in a moment that had to be one of the biggest mistakes in the history of the music business, decided for their follow-up single to put out a cover of Wild World by Cat Stevens. And Mr. Big has been known as a one-hit wonder ever since. I contend to you, if they had released this song as the lead single off their next record, Mr. Big would have had a second number one hit, and they'd be looked at a lot better on this continent today. I'll let you be the judge. Here's Mr. Big closing out Power Hour for the evening with Promise Her the Moon.

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